0: say the stabbing involved employees and happened inside the kitchen area of the restaurant. Investigators believe Noggle knew all of the people who were stabbed. One victim was hospitalized with non-life-threatening injuries. Four other victims were treated at the scene. I'm Daniel Martindale.
1: The state of Texas is probing top snack makers for allegedly cutting expensive avocado oil with cheaper substitutes. State officials launched an industry-wide probe Thursday, issuing formal investigative demands to Primal Kitchen, Chosen Foods, and the Austin-based Siete Foods. This after a recent UC Davis food study that found cheap oils mixed into 48 out of 54 tested chips and condiments sold as pure avocado oil. The NHL is expanding its reach into Germany, as we hear from Matt Mattinson. 99 red balloons go
2: by. The league announced Thursday plans to stage four games in the country during the 2027-28 season. The Boston Bruins will play twice in Munich, while the Leon Draisaitl-led Edmonton Oilers will play a pair in his hometown of Cologne. Global Series Germany launches in December, with the Chicago Blackhawks and Ottawa Senators squaring off in a two-game set from Dusseldorf. They'll be the first NHL games in the country since 2011.
1: Fewer Americans are saying they drink alcohol than at any time since at least 1939. That from a new Gallup survey that found that for the second year in a row, 54% say they imbibe occasionally, the lowest number since the poll started. Just over half of those Americans polled said drinking one or two alcoholic beverages a day is bad for your health. Scott Carr, NBC News Radio.
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0: Lucy's in Charlotte. Hi, Lucy. How are you?
1: Hi, good. Thanks for taking my call. Hi, Jade. Hi, Dave.
0: How can we help?
1: So I was hoping that you can help settle a debate between my husband and I, and by debate, I mean more me making fun of him for this, but I'll let you know who it is.
0: Oh, good. We get to make fun of him.
1: He's scared, so... we got married in January. We've combined our finances, so we have a joint checking account.
0: How old are you guys?
1: I'm 34 and he's 35.
0: Okay, all right.
1: And we are very blessed to be financially stable. I pay my phone bill from our joint checking account. It's prepaid. It's great. He and his three siblings, they are still on his parents' phone bill that his parents pay.
0: That's sweet.
1: He says if it's not broke, don't fix it. And I just think this is crazy.
0: It's broke. It's broke. You're a 35-year-old man. You should have been off your cell phone, your parents' cell phone plan 10 years ago.
1: Yeah.
0: Yes, you should make fun of him at length.
1: Okay, this is exactly what I thought.
0: Does his mommy fold his underwear too? I mean...
1: Oh, no, man. Surprisingly not. This is the only thing that I just think it's crazy, and he thinks it's normal. So
0: no, it's not normal. It's not normal. It's more normal than it should be, but normal kind of sucks in our culture. We've gotten people all confused about, you know, we got 35-year-olds living in their mother's basement still playing, Call of Duty because they've never actually figured out what duty is. And so, yes, crazy. So
2: he hasn't paid the bill in 15 or 20 years. He's never paid the bill. So he probably wasn't even thinking about it. Let's be fair there. He probably wasn't even thinking about it. Then you brought it up. That was his opportunity to go, you know what? I forgot about this. You're right.
0: I'm like a grown man and stuff now. I should pay my own bills and stuff now.
2: Yes.
0: Because that's what adults do and stuff now. Wow.
1: Yeah, and it wasn't ever
0: You're
1: an
0: fun.
1: Issue.
0: That's fun. Just... Yes, we should all make fun of him. On behalf of all the 35-year-old mama's boys out there, we should make fun of him.
1: Okay.
0: Mercilessly. Mercilessly. Yeah, you win, Lucy.
2: Yeah.
0: You win. Touchdown.
2: That's funny.
0: It is very funny, and it's cute, and, you know, we'll have some fun with it. But it does bring up something that, I mean, we did a show yesterday on real estate. And the number of single ladies buying a home is now three times the percentage of single men buying a home for the first time in history.
2: Which is interesting because women tend to earn less, dollars.
0: In general, yes. Not always, but they also tend to want to make a, quote, home, so to speak, a nest. And... But what we're seeing is that we've got, it's the numbers vary depending on who you read and who you believe, but somewhere between 40 and almost 50% of the single males under 30 are living at home still.
2: Well, this goes back to a lot of the content that you were talking about earlier in the year, because there's data that's attributed to that, right?
0: Yeah, well, it's the, there's a couple of things, we're seeing that are causing that. Those guys are not, they don't feel like they are winning in the marketplace for various reasons. And so they are further trapping themselves by being the generation that has sold their soul to DraftKings. The sports betting is through the roof and it's killing them. They're losing like hand over fist. They've made DraftKings and whoever else just unbelievably billions of dollars in a very short period of time. And that's where the crypto bros live. Because they're swinging for the fence. They don't think they can hit a single and get on base. So everything they do is a desperate move. It's a bet on a football game or a bet on crypto. And that's the only thing going to get me out because I can't do slow and steady. It doesn't work for me. I'm too scared. I'm too stuck. I'm too whatever. And I blame mom and dad. Because, you know, in my 20s, there were times I got married at 22. But in my 20s in college and as a young married person, there were times I was terrified, but it was really good for me. A lot of wonderful things happen out of a healthy desperation. Because I knew if I didn't do it, it wasn't going to get done.
2: Well, that's what I was going to ask. Do you think it's a low expectation of, hey, we don't even expect you to do this? Or do you think the expectation is scaring them and it's like, hey, I don't think I can meet this. I'm not even going to try.
0: Yeah. Well, it goes all the way back to early childhood. Teach your children to do hard things.
2: Yeah.
0: Teach your children to do hard things. And then at some age, early 20s at the latest, like when you come home from college, you can't come home. Be a man, my son.
2: Oh, yeah.
0: Get a place to live. Moms and dads are not doing a 28-year-old favors when they're spending their evenings on binging Netflix. They're betting on sports with DraftKings. They're buying crypto. And they're excellent at video games. You have done them no favors. You're a child abuser. Because who wants to date that guy?
2: And that's the problem. Yeah, that's the problem, too.
0: What father wants his daughter dating that guy?
2: Well,
0: Daddy, he's a dreamer. Oh, God, they're going to live in the basement.
2: You know, I want to see that you can go out and make a life before you add me to your life. You know what I'm saying? Like, I want to see that. I want to see it happen. I want to see that you can get a place.
0: The dictionary is the only place
2: and...
0: that success comes before work. Everywhere else, work comes before success. And so, moms and dads, an eagle that is not kicked out of the nest pretty quickly becomes a turkey. And so we need to kick the little eaglets out and let them have some terror. Oh, well, it's hard out there. It is not hard out there compared to when you did it, moms and dads. It's the easiest and best time in the history of the world right now. The stock market's freaking booming. Jobs are everywhere. Now, not $150,000 a year jobs for people who got a degree in left-handed puppetry to follow their passion. No, people who actually are working at things that the society needs, it's out there. And if it's not, give them a lawnmower. Run down to Home Depot, buy a leaf blower. Rich people are afraid of leaves. You've got a job instantly. Instantly. It's the sound of success.
2: Facts.
0: You know, get it, baby, get it. So the wussification of America is beyond belief. We have killed a generation of young men by not teaching them how to throw their shoulders back, lean into the harness, and pull something. Now, does that sound like a bad joke? I don't care. I'm observing the socioeconomic data. I'm also talking to the young women who wish there were some more men out there that they could date instead of a mama's boy living in their mother's basement. And it's just ridiculous, you guys. It's out of control. And I got to tell you, I got a whole bunch of good ones. It's not the entire generation. We've got 750 in their 20s working at Ramsey right now.
2: Mm-hmm.
0: And they're incredible. Their eyes are shining. They're passionate. They're talented. And they can balance a checkbook. And they can pay their own light bill and buy their own milk. Lucy's calls fun, and we can have fun and joke around with her about winning her argument. And, yes, she needs to get off cell phone bill. But it kind of points to this whole other rant.
2: Yeah, it does.
0: This whole other issue that we're running into. It's affecting the housing market. Okay? So twice as many women, single, 30-year-olds are buying homes as men, 30-year-olds. First time in history. Why? I don't know. Other than they're maturing emotionally, relationally faster.
2: Mm-hmm.
0: I don't know. And
2: they don't want to wait on someone else to.
0: If they're waiting around, they ain't waiting on the knight.
2: Yeah,
0: in shining armor. Thank you. Because his armor's pretty tarnished because he's been playing video games all day.
2: He needs some WD-40.
0: He needs to get him a little stainless steel, rub that armor, shine that. Golly, you guys, come on. The great news is for you young men that will decide you want to shoulder up, you're going to be so rare that you're going to have your pick of the litter, baby. You got a guy that works and pays his own bills and is walking around and is kind and gentle and has integrity. You can have anything you want out there, man.
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0: Here's something most Medicare agents won't say. 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They're tied to a handful of companies, so they're only going to show you what those few sell. 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And that can save you a lot of money. 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And listen, you only get certain windows of time to make this decision. If you miss it, you could be stuck with the wrong plan for an entire year. But here's the good news. Chapter's services are completely free to you. So don't settle for limited options or guess your way through this. Just dial #250 and say Medicare. That's #250.
4: NBC News Radio, I'm Scott Carr. The FAA says it's monitoring the severe storm slamming more than 32 million people from southern Connecticut to Virginia, including the New York City, Philadelphia, and Baltimore areas. Ground stops have been issued for New York's JFK, LaGuardia, and Newark airports, as well as Philadelphia International, BWI, and elsewhere. A chaplain at a women's hospital in Massachusetts testified today on the stand that Lindsay Clancy, the Massachusetts woman accused of killing her three young children, had told her a voice had told her to harm her children. Prosecutors said Clancy strangled the children in the family's home in 2023. The defense claimed she was suffering from bipolar disorder and postpartum psychosis. President Trump will be in South Carolina Friday to campaign for Republican Senator Darlene Graham. The sister of the late Senator Lindsey Graham, she's facing Congressman Ralph Norman in a South Carolina Republican Senate primary runoff on August 25th. Scott Carr, NBC News Radio.
5: Minnesota News Network, I'm Sean Maloney. State health officials are warning consumers not to eat alfalfa sprouts sold under the Kelco and Everything Sprouts brands. The products are linked to a multi-state breakout of E. coli and Salmonella. 23 Minnesotans became ill between July 8th and August 8th, with two hospitalizations reported. Consumers are urged to throw away any affected sprouts. Minnesota continues to outpace the nation with job growth, Deed Commissioner Matt Verlech.
6: Minnesota employers have added more than 44,000 jobs over the year, with growth across a broad range of industries. And I would say that's despite a number of headwinds that we faced. So those figures amount to a 1.5% increase over the year.
5: The state's unemployment rate dipped slightly to 4.3% in July. And crews working the July lightning incident in northeastern Minnesota may get a boost from wet weather today. Forecasters are calling for showers and possible thunderstorms with substantial rainfall in some areas. Officials say the Jeanette Lake boat ramp remains closed and lengthy delays continue on the Echo Trail due to ongoing wildfire mitigation work. This is MNN.
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2: NBC News Radio, I'm Scott Carr. The FAA says it's monitoring the severe storm slamming more than 32 million people from southern Connecticut to Virginia. That includes New York City, Philadelphia, and Baltimore. Ground stops have been issued at New York's JFK, LaGuardia, and Newark airports, as well as in Philadelphia and Baltimore. Damage from a tornado has already been reported in Dover, Delaware. The FBI says a female ISIS supporter was planning to attack New York's Capitol building in Albany. Agents say 35-year-old Jessica Bowie wanted to blow up the Capitol and kill lawmakers inside. They say she talked about her plans with FBI informants and spent weeks surveilling the state capitol. She's been charged for attempting to provide material support to ISIS. Voters in Northern California have chosen the candidate that'll serve out the remainder of former Congressman Eric Swalwell's term. Sharon Reardon with the results.
3: State Senator Aisha Wahab is a reported winner. She defeated BART Board President Melissa Hernandez in Tuesday's special election for California's 14th Congressional District. The two will face each other again in November for the full two-year term that begins in January. The 14th district represents several cities in Alameda County, including Hayward, Pleasanton, Livermore, and Union City. Swalwell resigned following sexual assault allegations, which he denies.
2: The White House is imposing new sanctions on Cuba, the latest aimed at leaders of the Cuban Institute of Friendship with the Peoples, which Secretary of State Marco Rubio claims exploits educational exchange in order to radicalize subversives. Neutrogena is apologizing for dropping actress Hayden Panettiere as she battled postpartum depression back in 2015. The late actress was the face of the skincare giant, but Panettiere claimed in her memoir, Neutrogena canceled her contract over her breaking a morality clause after she went public about battling depression. Scott Carr, NBC News Radio.
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2: The USS Abraham Lincoln's current deployment in the Middle East is coming to an end. Reports say a replacement aircraft carrier, the USS George Washington, has arrived on site, giving the crew of the Lincoln a chance to come back home. There's been concerns about the 5,000 sailors and Marines aboard the Lincoln who left San Diego last November, setting a modern carrier record for time spent at sea. A man in Nebraska has received a prison sentence after being convicted of using ChatGPT to plan an armed bank robbery.
8: The DOJ says Darren Lewis Payne went into the i3 bank in Omaha, pointed a handgun at the tellers, and told them he would kill them if they didn't follow his instructions. He was able to get away with over $9,000 as a result. Officers found that he had used ChatGPT to plan the robbery, which included advice on law enforcement response times, getting ammunition as a felon, and more. Lewis Payne was sentenced to a little more than 10 years in prison on multiple charges, including robbery. I'm Matt Mattinson.
2: A new poll is showing Californians are more concerned about President Trump potentially interfering in the midterm elections than about any alleged fraud. Daniel Martindale has that.

0: poll conducted by the UC Berkeley Institute of Governmental Studies shows 61% of voters identified potential federal interference as a major concern before the November elections. 59% of respondents called possible foreign interference a major concern. Meanwhile, 41% of California voters identified voter fraud, and 37% identified non-citizens voting as their major concerns. Democrats largely fear potential federal and foreign election interference. Republicans mostly fear potential voter fraud and non-citizens voting. I'm Daniel Martindale.
1: Federal officials say more than 430 cases of salmonella infections across 32 states have been linked to eating certain kinds of jalapeno peppers. The CDC says 57 people have been hospitalized because of the illnesses. There's no reports of any deaths. Scott Carr, NBC News Radio.
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3: I'm meteorologist Hunter McCullough with Northern News Now. A few thunderstorms may redevelop this afternoon and this evening. A chance for a couple severe storms is also possible. That's mainly for the southern half of the Northland. Could be seeing a couple storms with some large hail and some strong winds. Then we go into our Friday, looking at a slight chance for some rain, mainly in northern Minnesota. High temperatures back in the 70s with partly to mostly cloudy skies. With Northern News Now, I'm Hunter McCullough for 610 NFM 103.9 KDAL.
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2: NBC News Radio, I'm Scott Carr. The FAA says it's monitoring the severe storm slamming more than 32 million people from southern Connecticut to Virginia, including New York City, Philadelphia, and Baltimore. Ground stops have been issued at several airports, including New York's JFK, LaGuardia, and Newark airports. An Albany, New York woman's accused of pledging allegiance to ISIS and plotting an attack on that state's Capitol building in Albany. FBI agents say 35-year-old Jessica Bowie wanted to blow up the Capitol and kill lawmakers working inside. She's been arrested and charged for attempting to provide material support to ISIS. Federal health officials say more than 430 cases of salmonella infections across 32 states have now been linked to eating certain kinds of jalapeno peppers. The CDC says the outbreak has led to at least 57 hospitalizations. There have been no reported deaths. Scott Carr, NBC News Radio.
3: Minnesota News Network, I'm Sean Maloney. State health officials are warning consumers not to eat alfalfa sprouts sold under the Kelco and Everything Sprouts brands. The products are linked to a multi-state breakout of E. coli and salmonella. 23 Minnesotans became ill between July 8th and August 8th, with two hospitalizations reported. Consumers are urged to throw away any affected sprouts. Minnesota continues to outpace the nation with job growth, Deed Commissioner Matt Verlech.
4: Minnesota employers have added more than 44,000 jobs over the year, with growth across a broad range of industries. And I would say that's despite a number of headwinds that we faced. So those figures amount to a 1.5% increase over the year.
3: The state's unemployment rate dipped slightly to 4.3% in July. And crews working the July lightning incident in northeastern Minnesota may get a boost from wet weather today. Forecasters are calling for showers and possible thunderstorms with substantial rainfall in some areas. Officials say the Jeanette Lake boat ramp remains closed and lengthy delays continue on the Echo Trail due to ongoing wildfire mitigation work. 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
1: NBC News Radio, I'm Scott Carr. Severe storms are impacting more than 32 million from southern Connecticut to Virginia, including New York City, Philadelphia, and Baltimore. Forecasters say intense storms and flash flooding could affect commuter travel along the critical I-95 corridor. The FBI says a female ISIS supporter was planning to attack New York's Capitol building in Albany. FBI Special Agent Craig Tremoroli says 35-year-old Jessica Bowie wanted to blow up the Capitol, killing the lawmakers inside.
2: She said, quote, "I want to destroy as much of the building as possible and kill the senators while they are meeting. I want them to lose a lot of important documents as well."
1: He says Bowie allegedly discussed her plans with FBI informants and spent weeks surveilling the state capitol.
2: She told the source that she went from a little girl waving an American flag after 9/11 to now having stickers of the fallen towers. Folks, let that sink in.
1: She's been charged with attempting to provide material support to ISIS. The White House has announced new sanctions against Cuba. The latest sanctions are aimed at the leaders of the Cuban Institute of Friendship with the Peoples, which Secretary of State Marco Rubio claims exploits educational exchange in order to radicalize subversives. U.S. Senator from Colorado Michael Bennett's calling for a Senate investigation now into whether the Trump administration used the federal government to carry out what he calls a political vendetta against Democrats in Colorado. An email that was uncovered in a lawsuit shows a White House assistant invited members of five federal agencies and offices to a call to discuss Colorado. That was just hours before President Trump attacked Colorado leaders for not releasing former Mesa County Clerk Tina Peters. Bennett, who's a Democrat, says in following days, the White House deliberately denied federal resources to the state. Scott Carr, NBC News Radio.
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1: Final results are in from Tuesday's primary in Northern California, where voters chose the candidate to serve out the remainder of former Congressman Eric Swalwell's term. Sharon Reardon has the results.
5: State Senator Aisha Wahab is a reported winner. She defeated BART Board President Melissa Hernandez in Tuesday's special election for California's 14th Congressional District. The two will face each other again in November for the full two-year term that begins in January. The 14th District represents several cities in Alameda County, including Hayward, Pleasanton, Livermore, and Union City. Swalwell resigned following sexual assault allegations, which he denies. I'm Sharon Reardon.
1: Apple Music's rolling out a new label later this year to battle against AI-generated songs. The platform says it'll start putting a Made with AI label on such tracks, and that record labels and distributors will be required to tag songs in which a material portion of the content was created with AI. A pause continues on a planned wave of federal tariffs against Canada. NBC's Alice Barr reports President Trump hasn't given specifics about a new agreement aside from suggesting the Keystone XL pipeline may be, as he puts it, awoken from the grave.
6: Trump now saying the U.S. is close to reaching a new trade deal with Canada.
7: I delayed it at the request of Canada for 3 days so we can iron out the details. But it's going to be a wonderful deal, hopefully a wonderful deal for everybody.
6: Canadian negotiators say they're finalizing the deal's text.
1: The tariffs would have affected roughly $20 billion in Canadian imports. Nearly three dozen former college athletes are being granted a fifth year of eligibility. This after a judge in Louisiana handed down a restraining order Wednesday that allowed for another season under the NCAA's new five-year eligibility model. The ruling affects athletes in several sports, including 16 football players who are looking to return to school after being cut from NFL training camps. Scott Carr.

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4: This is Lee Habib, and this is Our American Stories, the show where America is the star and the American people. 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They're some of our favorites. Up next, a story from Denver, Colorado, where we broadcast on KHOW and KOA, two great iHeart affiliates in the Denver area. When Quentin Wiedan started work at the Lazy Bee Chuckwagon and Show in Estes Park, Colorado, he was a young man, and his experience ended up changing his life. Here's Quentin with the rest of the story.
5: Estes Park is located in the northern half of Colorado along what we call the Front Range of Colorado. It's about 70 miles northwest of Denver and a beautiful town in the mountains, and it's basically a gateway town at the foot of Rocky Mountain National Park. It does draw a lot of traffic. The town in the wintertime has maybe 6,000 people, and I think in the summertime it's 70 to 80,000 people. So Estes Park is a town with many things to do. In the summertime, it's very much a summertime tourism or visitor town. And many of the kids, starting at around the age of 12 or 13, you know, that middle school age, find summer jobs. I had some friends who had worked at the Lazy Bee the year before, and they contacted me after I got out of fifth grade and said, "Hey, Quentin, you know, they were buddies that I rode mini bikes with, and they said, hey, we had this job last year, and we think you're trying to save up for a new mini bike. You might be able to get this job at this place called the Lazy Bee. It's a lot of fun. You get to have the food every night. And they feed you well, and we work really hard and have a lot of fun." So I went and actually interviewed for the job when I was, just a week after I got out of the fifth grade. And they hired me, and I started in the summer of 1982. And back then, you know, we worked from 4 o'clock to about 10 o'clock every night, and it was $10 a night. Eventually, you know, I was there for 10 summers, and eventually I saved up enough money in that job to pay, not quite, but a lot of, most of my college tuition to put myself through school. It's you know, it's called Chuck Wagon and Show, and it's basically modeled after a little bit of the history and life of the cowboy, right? And it goes back to the theme of, you know, the late 1800s, the cattle drives that came out of Texas, going north to the, you know, the stockyards in Kansas City, or coming across Colorado to Montana. It goes back to the life of the cowboy and living on the range and eating this chuck wagon meal, right? So you have the chuck wagon, they serve beef and beans and biscuits. And then at night, the cowboys would sit around a campfire and play their guitars and tell jokes and stories, etc. And from that kind of developed a genre of music, right, that really got going in the early 1930s and 40s with stand-up cowboy wrangler bands like the Sons of the Pioneers. This format is all about having a Western meal on an old hot tin plate, And then after that, you sit around and you have a live Western show and they sing the songs of the Cowboys, right? People really enjoy this kind of event and family-friendly thing to do on vacation. It really started with the Flying W in Colorado Springs in the 1950s, and they started doing trail rides followed by an evening meal and then a little guitar playing. And so many people started coming for the evening meal and guitar playing, they quit coming for the trail rides, they came for the meal and the show. And from that started the first chuck wagon and show format, right? And it wasn't long before quite a few of these guys who did that singing in those shows, they left there and they went off to start their own chuck wagons in other towns around the West. This one got started in about 1963 in Estes Park, you know, by several of these singing cowboys, these singing wranglers who had done this at the Flying W. They started the Lazy Bee in Estes Park. Eventually it came under the ownership of Tom Justin, and he came to own it in the early 70s, and he owned it and ran it and operated it until right about 2000 when he sold it. So it was really his life's work. He was one of the singers and really the star of the show with his classic deep baritone, beautiful voice. And led the band. Tom and his wife Helen. Helen was from Germany and had grown up and went through the Second World War, and had really been through some tough times herself. And they were extremely frugal, diligent, hardworking people, and their standard of excellence and expectation was always striving for perfection. That meant having the meal cooked perfect every night, served at the perfect temperature. The biscuit had to be hot and steamy in the middle and not too brown or black on the outside, right? And the show, Tom had a standard of how he wanted to deliver the show every night and how hard he worked with the band and the musicians to rehearse and practice every note and strum of the guitar. How they delivered that show, how tight it was every night, how rehearsed it was, the harmonies they did. Tom was always striving for the perfection that a true professional does. And I think that's really one of the things that was my takeaway. It was not just working hard. A lot of people can learn to work hard, but always striving to, I know we can do it better, right? People come here and they want something authentic and different, and we have to deliver. And that was the standard he kind of set in all of us.
4: 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And it's in Estes Park, the Front Range of Colorado is where you'll find it. God's country, if ever there's a part of America that's beautiful, this is it. And that is 70 miles northwest of Denver, where he learned important life lessons. When we come back, more with Quentin Weedan's story here on Our American Stories.

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10: I'm meteorologist Hunter McCullough with Northern News Now. A few thunderstorms may redevelop this afternoon and this evening. A chance for a couple severe storms is also possible. That's mainly for the southern half of the Northland. Could be seeing a couple storms with some large hail and some strong winds. Then we go into our Friday, looking at a slight chance for some rain, mainly in northern Minnesota. High temperatures back in the 70s with partly to mostly cloudy skies. With Northern News Now, I'm Hunter McCullough for 610 FM 103.9 KDAL.
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0: And we return to Our American Stories and Quentin Weidand's story. When we last left off, Quentin was telling us about his time spent at the Lazy Bee Chuckwagon and Show in Estes Park, Colorado. His experience there ended up paying for his college tuition and became a part of his life. Here's Quentin talking about his favorite experience from that time working with his boss, Tom.
11: There is one moment that really stands out. It stands out about the kind of place that it was and the kind of man that Tom was. Tom had a beautiful Western singing voice. Many people compared him to Johnny Cash. That kind of voice and that kind of experience for those who listened to him. So one of the songs that Tom did was Ghost Riders in the Sky, right? One of the most famous Western songs of all time. And Tom probably sang that song better than anyone I've ever heard, including Johnny Cash. And so in Estes Park, you know, in the mountains, you do get some tough weather at times. You get a lot of afternoon showers and sometimes lightning storms in the evening. And we did get our share of those. And there was one night during the show when they were performing and singing, we had a lightning storm blow through the area. and the building was hit by lightning or nearby, and we lost power. And Tom had trained me and several others that, you know, what do we do when we lose power? What are the protocols, etc.? And I'll never forget going from the kitchen and running out, to the audience area where the show was going on. And of course, the power was out except for a couple small emergency lights in the back. And that meant there was no, the speakers were out as well. And I'll never forget running into that room and hearing the audience all shushing themselves, because as they were performing Ghost Riders in the Sky, Tom kept right on singing and he kept right on playing. He didn't stop. So as I ran into this room to go open the emergency exits and bring in more light, all you could hear was Tom singing Ghost Riders in the Sky and strumming his guitar. And over the next 30 seconds to 1 minute, you could hear the other singers try and get back on pace with him. And Tom never stopped, and Tom never made an excuse. And if that meant the lights are going to go down, the lights are going to turn off because of a storm, that doesn't matter. That's not the cowboy way to stop. And I'll never forget how Tom kept singing, and he finished Ghost Riders in the Sky, standing there singing in the dark on the stage. You know, I've remembered that many times in my own career when things are tough, you're working long hours, you know, all the things that life can throw at you in life or your job or whatever. I've never forgotten that moment. Tom grew up in San Diego. And he kind of fashioned in the mountains outside of San Diego, and he kind of fashioned himself a cowboy. He felt like he really was the real deal. He'd grown up at a small ranch. He was in the Army, and I think that's when he started playing the guitar. And he and a few others went on one of those USO tours, right, where several of them get together and they go overseas and they hang out and play for the troops. And they did that for a year in the 60s. So I think that was a part of him coming of age, realizing I'm going to do this all the time. Because when he came back, that is when he started at the Lazy Bee full time, and when he went on from there to keep playing. So I think that's what got him going. It was really him that kept the Lazy Bee on a Western theme. They didn't really do country songs as we would think of country songs. It was really his mission. He talked about it a lot, how he, you know, there just weren't that many places you could go and listen to and have the nostalgia of the original Western music and life and times of the cowboy. So I did go back and continue to visit Tom. Helen, his wife, got sick and died in 1998. After that, you know, Tom was really on his own, trying to run a business, and I think he just got to a point where, you know, he was getting pretty old, and I think he found an exit point where, you know, he had a buyer for the property. It was a beautiful property, right? And I think that was his exit point in 2000, and he took advantage of that. And then unfortunately, you know, Tom was a smoker, and you know, he used to often say, though, it was his smoking, oddly enough, he thought, that really helped him keep his deep baritone, that beautiful tone in his voice. You know, I don't know if that was his own wishful thinking or what it was, but unfortunately, you know, Tom died of emphysema on Thanksgiving in 2003. So that was, you know, obviously the end. But I think at the, you know, in 2000, when he gave it up, he had a buyer and a chance to exit the business. Another outfit bought it, tried to run it for just a few years and could not, they were not successful, and it closed down as a business. I then restarted it in 2017. But I thought, here's an opportunity to restart something I completely understand, to have a business that I can call my own in my own hometown where I used to work when I was a kid. And so the doors will swing open at 4:30. There's a period of showing up, enjoying some music and settling in. And then we do kick it off with the big dinner bell ringing at 5:30, and we herd everybody into a line, and we bring them through a serving line, and they're going to get an old tin plate, hot tin plate, and we're going to throw all the hot food on there, and we're going to serve that whole room in about 12 or 15 minutes, right? We're going to move them through in a production fashion. You know, it's not a country club. You know, Helen used to scream at us all the time,
12: Let's keep it moving here, folks. This isn't a country club, all right? This is a chuck wagon experience, right? So we move them through a line, and we sit down, and you can hear the knives and forks banging on the tin plates for half an hour, and everyone enjoys their meal. It's the wranglers and the cowboys who serve the meal and who come around with coffee and lemonade and engage the guests and tell some funny, silly stories and talk to them about what's going on in Estes and where to go in the park, etc. So it's a very engaging experience. After we clear the tables and it kind of quiets down a little bit and the sun starts to set in the Rockies, out comes the Wrangler band, and it's about 75-80 minutes, and it's a range of classic old nostalgia, a little bit of new stuff, some good comedy, maybe a few impersonations that are always, you know, that always get people dialed in. And they kind of go away from feeling, hey, there's a little bit of a story here, and we are kind of connected to the West. You know, I'm not a cowboy necessarily, even though I love the romanticism of the Wrangler and cowboy life. And even though, you know, I rode horses a lot as a kid, not so much anymore, right? And we only have a couple authentic cowboys in our operation, because there's not many around that can sing and play guitar and maybe do some yodeling like Vic Anderson, right, that are the real deal. Right, there's a lot of people I think that they like the idea of being a cowboy or a wrangler, right? And they might dress that way, and they might really enjoy singing about it, but it's really difficult to find some real cowboys. So I'm glad we have one real cowboy, and I'm glad we have a group of people that have maybe done a little bit of those kinds of things, but they're not real cowboys. They're great entertainers who love singing this stuff and put on a great show and can tell a good story about what this is all about. And we honor those good old cowboys. I think it really grounds the guest experience around, why do we call it a chuck wagon? Why do we have the food that we do, right? It ties back to the trail rides, you know, eating the beans and biscuits, right? And I think it really gives people a connection to what we're all about, right? This something that's uniquely American, that we can all celebrate together. It's a part of our history. It's a part of our modern history. You've got the music, the old music, and how it influenced today's modern country music. So I think that's all a big part of it.
0: And a special thanks to Quentin Wedan for opening up his home to us for this interview, Faith Buchanan for the pre-production, and Monty Montgomery for the post-production. And that one experience that stood out about his boss at the Lazy Bee Chuck Wagon and Show was that night of the storm when the power went out. And the speakers were out too. I'll never forget the audience shushing themselves, Quentin said. And Tom kept playing. Didn't miss a beat. By the way, I remember seeing Tony Bennett at the Bottom Line with my family. And it was a beautiful small club, 500 people. Same thing happened. And Tony Bennett, without missing a cue, wheels up George Shearing, the keyboard player, right to the center of the audience, and without missing a beat, does an hour a cappella with Candles. This is what professionals do, and this is what Tom taught Quentin how to be a pro. Quentin Wedan's story of the Lazy Bee Chuck Wagon and Show at Estes Park, Colorado, here on Our American Story. 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
19: NBC News Radio, I'm Scott Carr. The FAA says it's monitoring the severe storm slamming more than 32 million people from southern Connecticut to Virginia, including New York City, Philadelphia, and Baltimore. Ground stops have been issued for airports including New York's JFK, LaGuardia, and Newark airports. The USS Abraham Lincoln's being relieved to the Middle East. Reports say a replacement aircraft carrier, the USS George Washington, has arrived on site, giving the crew of the Lincoln a chance to go home. There's been concerns about the 5,000 Marines and sailors aboard who left San Diego in November, setting a modern carrier record for time at sea. The FBI says a female ISIS supporter was planning to attack New York's Capitol building in Albany. Agents say 25-year-old Jessica Bowie wanted to blow up the Capitol, killing the lawmakers inside. She allegedly discussed her plans with FBI informants and spent weeks surveilling the Capitol. Scott Carr, NBC News Radio.
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4: And we continue here on Our American Stories. Ruger is the biggest gun manufacturer in the country, and it's not by accident. In the words of William Ruger, each firearm is built, quote, to a standard so I would want one even if it was made by our competitors. Here to tell this American story is Logan Medish. Logan is a firearms historian and museum professional who runs High Caliber History, LLC. Here's Logan.
5: The timing really couldn't have been better for William Ruger when he and Alexander Sturm became business partners in January of 1949. Ruger had been making hand tools for the previous few years, but unfortunately, business was not going well for him. He found himself $40,000 in debt, and he was pretty much ready to close up shop when he showed Sturm a prototype of something that he was working on, which harkened back to his earlier days with military arms development. So Sturm liked what he saw and agreed to bankroll the project with $50,000 in seed money. And just like that, those two men began laying the foundation for what would become one of the largest firearm companies in the United States. But in order to get there, you have to realize where they came from. So let's start with William Ruger. His dad was a lawyer, and his mother was from a family that owned a successful chain of department stores. As an interesting aside, his great-grandfather was actually a drummer boy at the Battle of Waterloo in 1815. Anyway, so Bill Ruger had always been interested in firearms and tinkering with designs and very mechanically inclined. In fact, he patented his first machine gun when he was just 16 years old. With the help of his aunt, who had set him up with a college fund, he ended up going to the University of North Carolina, where he continued to work on arms designs, specifically a blow-forward style machine gun. While he was in college, he met a girl named Mary Thompson. She was from a well-heeled family there in North Carolina, and they got married in 1938. Bill was just finishing up his sophomore year of college, but when he got married, he quit, and the two of them promptly took off for a three-month-long European honeymoon. Once back in the States, Bill continued to work on developing different firearms designs, and one of the things he started to do was tinker with an existing design. He took a Savage Model 99 lever-action rifle and converted it into a gas-operated, self-loading repeating rifle. And rightly so, he was pretty darn proud of his work, so he took it to New York City and demonstrated it to the executives at Savage, and found himself rather baffled when they weren't absolutely astounded with what he had done. You know, he was hoping they would buy the design and bring him on board as a designer and offer him a job, but that just wasn't the case. So Bill found himself with a young wife, a newborn son, Bill Jr., an empty inheritance coffer, and no job. So he went back down to North Carolina, and as luck would have it, he ended up getting a telegram that offered him a job at Springfield Armory in Springfield, Massachusetts, for $32.50 a week. It was really not something he was in a position to pass up, so he took the job, but he didn't stay there for terribly long. He ended up quitting in the spring of 1940. He quit because he didn't want to end up like John Garand, who he felt was treated like a mechanical toy and was paid what he felt to be a mediocre salary for all of his contributions. Which is really saying something, because John Garand is, of course, one of the greatest arms designers of the 20th century, and you and I and anyone else in the gun world would consider it an honor to end up like John Garand, but not Bill Ruger. That was not good enough for him. He aspired to higher things. So he went and continued refocusing his efforts on his machine gun designs, and he pitched the idea to Smith & Wesson. Now, they turned him down, but they did offer him a job. They saw his potential as a designer, and Smith & Wesson offered him a job for $75 a week, which was a nice pay bump, obviously. But Bill's pride kind of got in the way, and he rejected it, and on down the road he went to another gun company, this time High Standard. They weren't interested, but they told him, again, to head on down the road and try his luck with Auto Ordnance. So Bill went over to Auto Ordnance, and a little while later, they ended up hiring him as an arms designer, and his pay was somewhere around $100 a week. So he took that job around the beginning of World War II, and he stayed on as an arms designer for them until the end of the war in 1945. By 1946, Bill had gone into business for himself. He always wanted to be self-employed and have the freedom to do his own thing and design his own stuff. And so that's exactly what he did with the Ruger Corporation. They were making hand tools and small industrial parts. And also he was working on his design for a .22 caliber pistol. But unfortunately, like I'd mentioned earlier on, business wasn't doing so well. The whole hand tool concept was a good idea, but it was proving too pricey for the market. So by 1949, Bill was basically flat broke when he met Alexander Sturm. Now, Sturm was an interesting guy. He was a legacy Yale graduate, and like Bill, was from a well-to-do family, and was always sporting custom-tailored clothes and taking weekend trips to New York City, and while the rest of his Yale classmates ate at the cafeteria on campus, he dined at the finest restaurants in the hotels in the local area. He was kind of a Renaissance man. He dabbled in a little bit of everything, including writing, acting, painting, filmmaking, and he was also a big-time collector of all sorts of different things, one of which just happened to be firearms. Adding to the oddity that is the life of Alexander Sturm, this well-bred young man served during World War II with the Office of Strategic Services, which was the forerunner of sorts for today's CIA. So with that $50,000 worth of seed money, they started their company, and their first factory, and I use that term loosely, was in a small, unassuming building that they affectionately dubbed the Red Barn, across the street from a railroad depot in Southport, Connecticut. It was essentially just Bill and Alex and a couple of toolmakers all working, you know, long, long hours into the night. And Bill actually mentioned at one point he was writing the final payroll check from the initial $50,000, and they were out of cash. And he told Alex, he said, "This is the last bit of money for the original $50,000 investment." But that was okay, because they had designed this pistol together, and Alex Sturm had checks for 100 guns that were ready to be sent out into the mail. And so just like that, they were in business, the seed money paid off. Now, this gun that they designed together was inspired by World War II handguns from the Axis powers. It had a similar silhouette appearance of both the Japanese Nambu and the German Luger in certain ways. The ergonomics of those guns were tweaked a little bit to create what would become known as the Ruger Standard, and the gun would go on to be lauded by shooters for generations as being well-balanced, easy to hold, and easy to shoot. Unfortunately, the gun is a bit of a Rubik's Cube in design when it comes to putting the gun back together.
4: And when we come back, we'll continue with the story of Ruger, the great American company. And my goodness, how it got started is like how so many companies got started. On the cheap and almost out of business from the beginning. More of the story of Ruger, the great American gun company, after these messages. This is Our American Stories.

0: Someone had a birthday.
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16: And we continue with Our American Stories and the story of Ruger, the great American arms manufacturer right here in the United States. Let's continue with this great business story.
17: There's a joke in the gun community
7: that God came to Bill Ruger in a dream and showed him the design for the Ruger Standard pistol, but unfortunately Bill woke up before God could tell him how to put it back together. Anyway, when the gun was first put into production and they were working on things, they had a total of 8 barreled pistol receivers that they had made as test guns for this new design. And serial number 3 of these guns was actually the first one to leave the factory. Serial numbers 1 and 2 were retained internally for further study. In February of 1950, Sturmruger & Company had a back order of an astounding 5,000 units and a production capacity of just 900 guns a month. By summer of the same year, the backlog had grown to 9,000 units, and their production capacity had picked up a little bit, but they were still only able to make 1,000 guns a month. That backlog is a testament to that little gun's rugged design and its ease of use and its affordability. Finally, there was a .22 caliber pistol on the market that anyone could afford to own and that was easy enough for anyone to learn how to shoot with this gun. Within a year, that little startup company from Connecticut had gained traction and continued to advance at a rapid pace. But Alex Sturm contracted viral hepatitis and died very unexpectedly in November of 1951. He was just 28 years old. The company's heraldic eagle logo that today is instantly recognizable as Ruger, that eagle was actually designed by Alex Sturm, and so, paying homage to his fallen business partner, Bill Ruger changed the color of the eagle in the logo from red to black. And with the exception of the 1/1,000th Ruger Standard pistol that they produced in 1979, it wasn't until 1999, with the celebration of their 50th anniversary, that the logo would return to red on all of their guns. So even though they had the tremendous setback of Alex Sturm passing away unexpectedly at a very young age, Bill Ruger was a shrewd businessman, and he didn't want to rest on their laurels and be seen as one-trick pony, so he knew that they were going to have to diversify their offerings beyond that .22 caliber pistol. Given the popularity of Westerns and Cowboy Six Guns in the 1950s, the Ruger Company introduced their first single-action revolver in 1953. The revolver was an instant success, and the company introduced the Single Six, the Black Hawk, and the Bearcat, all of which were single-action revolvers, all by the end of that decade, and each one of them was a hit. Next up, rifles. So the Deerstalker, the 10/22, the No. 1, the Model 77, and so on, were all added to the lineup in the 1960s. And due to the brand's success and popularity, the company became publicly traded for the first time in 1969. Now, it would go on to be listed on the New York Stock Exchange in 1990, but today it remains the only American arms manufacturer that is publicly traded as a standalone entity and not grouped into a larger parent organization. So they're flying high by the end of 1969. They've been in business 20 years, and now it's time for a flop. But it wasn't a gun. Bill Ruger collected high-end antique automobiles, and so in that vein, he designed what was known as the Ruger Sports Tourer, which was a car based on the Bentley, and it had an estimated retail price of $12,000 to $13,000. Bill read the market wrong with the car, and that was kind of a rare occurrence for him. He usually was a keen eye and knew what people wanted, but they did not want this car. So they'd only made 2 of them when they turned their focus back to making guns. Unfortunately, they'd already spent 8 years and $400,000 developing a car that never made it to production. Nonetheless, when they turned their attention back to guns, they did well in the 70s. By 1979, which was the company's 30th anniversary, 4 of the models they offered had already sold 1 million units each, and they finished up their 30th anniversary with sales totaling $68.8 million and a profit of $7.9 million, which was up like 14% over the previous year alone. So by 1989, and at this point in American history, the idea of a so-called assault weapons ban was really picking up steam. And so Bill Ruger wrote a letter to every member of Congress, and he told them that they should limit magazine capacity instead of trying to ban these so-called assault weapons. Taking it a step further, in a couple more years, he would sit down with NBC in 1992, and in that interview, he was quoted as saying that no honest man needs more than 10 rounds in any gun. And backlash against Bill and the company was swift. Gun owners as a whole have very long memories, and there are still some people to this day that will not own a Ruger firearm because of what Bill said. Fortunately for them, you know, they make a good product, and there were enough people who still rallied around the brand, and they found themselves in 1999 celebrating their 50th anniversary. And by that point in time, they had really cemented their place both in firearms history and in American history. You know, quite literally tens of millions of gun owners had Ruger firearms in the field hunting, sitting in their home gun safes, out on the range with their kids, sitting in the gun rack in their trucks. You know, Ruger firearms were everywhere. And over the years, Bill Ruger had the opportunity to buy a whole bunch of other companies. Even if you don't know firearms, you still know names like Colt, Smith & Wesson, Remington, and Winchester. He had the opportunity to buy all of those companies and didn't. And it wasn't just gun companies. Beyond that, he had the opportunity to buy both Maserati, the sports car company, and Harley-Davidson, the iconic motorcycle company. Instead, he chose to focus on his guns. By 2000, Bill was 84 years old, and he decided it was finally time to retire. Now, retirement was kind of an odd thing for Bill. In 1992, he did an interview with Forbes magazine when he told him that he could never retire because he'd never done a goddamn day's work in his life. So how can you retire if you've never worked? Nonetheless, he did retire, and his son took over as chairman and CEO of the company. Bill had also said around that same time that if you rest, you rust. And so that's why he tried to keep so active. And unfortunately, retirement meant rest, and it meant rust. So Bill Ruger died in 2002, having spent 53 years involved in the operations of the company that he helped found. And his son, Bill Ruger Jr., passed away in 2018 after working for his father's company for 42 years. He retired in 2006, and so even though there's been no direct Ruger descendant running the company in more than a decade, they are definitely one of the big players on the block in terms of American firearms. The Ruger Standard pistol that they initially created back in 1949 lives on today in a variant known as the Mark IV. Unlike the previous three versions, it maintains all of the classic appeal and lines of the Standard, but it just kind of updates the platform for today's market. Most importantly, however, it solves the difficulty of takedown and reassembly. So now that Bill Ruger is spending all of his time up above with God, he was finally able to have God show him how to put the pistol back together. And so now that the Mark IV has ironed out all the kinks in the design, the gun can remain at the forefront as an incredibly popular gun for people to learn how to shoot on, both young and old, beginner and seasoned pros alike. The humble startup that consisted of just a few guys in a red barn now has more than 1,800 employees. They're still headquartered in Connecticut, but now they've got 5 factories throughout the country. Alexander Sturm's $50,000 investment really paid off. The company today is worth $940 million. And given their success, I think it's safe to say that Mr. Sturm and Mr. Ruger would have big smiles on their faces if they could see where their company is at today.
16: And a very special thanks to Logan Medish. Logan is a firearms historian and museum professional who runs High Caliber History, LLC. And my goodness, what a story. 1,800 employees off a $50,000 loan. Two guys just, well, never working a minute in their lives, they probably felt. And so many people who work for themselves, that's why they do it. because they have something special they want to do. And my goodness, anyone who owns weapons, who loves firearms and responsible firearm ownership is a big deal. But he testified and went public on magazine capacity. My goodness, that took a lot of courage to do. And he did it. Ruger, the great American gun manufacturer, their story here on Our American Stories.
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23: 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It is intercepted by Brock Unger at the 15-yard line. 20, 25, 30. He's at the 35, and he is brought down at the 39.
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24: I'm meteorologist Hunter McCullough with Northern News Now. A few thunderstorms may redevelop this afternoon and this evening. A chance for a couple severe storms is also possible. That's mainly for the southern half of the Northland. Could be seeing a couple storms with some large hail and some strong winds. Then we go into our Friday, looking at a slight chance for some rain, mainly in northern Minnesota. High temperatures back in the 70s with partly to mostly cloudy skies. With Northern News Now, I'm Hunter McCullough for 610 NFL.
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0: along Nassau's South Shore. In New York, I'm Andrew Whitman.
1: Democratic U.S. Senator from Colorado Michael Bennett's calling for a Senate investigation into whether the Trump administration used the federal government to carry out what he calls a political vendetta against the state.
2: An email uncovered in a lawsuit shows a White House assistant invited members of five federal agencies and offices to, quote, discuss Colorado. The email was sent just hours before President Trump attacked Colorado leadership for not releasing former Mesa County Clerk Tina Peters. Bennett points out days after the email, the administration took several actions denying Colorado federal resources. In a discovery hearing last week, the Department of Justice said the executive office is protected from the state's discovery demands for more records. I'm Rob Dawson.
1: President Trump says in a preview clip of an upcoming conversation with his former attorney, Michael Cohen, that Cohen had been forced to testify against him during a 2024 New York hush money trial, saying on Cohen's radio show the government had been weaponized against him and others, and praises Cohen for sharing his story. It marks an apparent reconciliation between the two after Cohen pled guilty in 2018 to federal charges tied to a scheme to silence women who allegedly had affairs with Trump. Scott Carr, NBC News Radio.
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1: The murder trial continues of a Massachusetts mother who killed her three young children in 2023. Lindsay Clancy's pled not guilty, claiming she was suffering from postpartum psychosis. Before the judge excused the jury Thursday, the chaplain at Brigham and Women's Hospital, Sheila Cavanaugh, testified that Clancy had told her a male voice had told her to kill them.
7: And the voice, according to Lindsay, told her that if she did not follow the command, neither she nor her children would be safe.
1: She also recalled a conversation she had with Clancy after the murders.
7: She said to me as I held her hand to comfort her, "I am so glad my children are safe."
1: The defense is expected to rest its case Friday. Police in Philadelphia say they've ID'd the man suspected of terrorizing people while wearing a Chucky-style mask. An arrest warrant's out for 22-year-old Zamir Hughes, who's believed to have fled the area. He's accused of assault after chasing a jogger, asking them, "Are you ready to die?" while wearing the mask. Americans are not drinking as much alcohol as they used to, as we hear from Rory O'Neill.
8: In the latest Gallup survey, 54% of Americans say they drink alcohol. That matches the record low set last year. 13% say they sometimes drink too much booze, and that's also a record low. 17% say they've made the switch to non-alcoholic beverages. More than half of Americans believe that even moderate drinking can be bad for your health. People getting on the wagon cross all demographic groups, including age, gender, even party affiliation. I'm Rory O'Neill.
1: Walmart's quarterly sales have beat Wall Street expectations. The company's raising its outlook now for the year. This after another strong quarter of e-commerce growth and tariff refunds given to Walmart. Their CFO says the company plans to use those refunds to lower prices. Scott Carr, NBC News Radio.
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2: This is Lee Habib, and this is Our American Stories, the show where America is the star and the American people. And we love to hear your stories. 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They're some of our favorites. In the 2000s, Don Newlin was a force to be reckoned with in the design industry, working for General Motors and some of the best designers in the world. But issues were starting to arise at home with her husband, Chris. Let's get into the story. Here's Dawn to start us off. And later, you'll be hearing from U.S. Army veteran William Lambert, too.
3: In 2006, he decided to start cheating. And I found out and asked him to move out in May, I believe it was, and because he was my heart and soul and I loved him dearly, in December I let him come home, move back in, and just tried to go on with not discussing it. I knew what was going on, and I don't want to live it every day, so we don't talk about it. And I tried very hard to live by those rules, but he could not. He could not forgive himself for what he had done, the damage he had done to our marriage and to all of the friendships that were involved around the business and, you know, the way the families looked at him. It was very hard on him, and he could not get past it. So July 2nd of 07 at about 11 o'clock at night, we were laying in bed, and he asked me if I had felt any different, and I said no. And he said, "Don't worry about it, I'm leaving." And he went to our spare bedroom, where I heard him making various noises, so I went to go see what he was doing. And when I walked in the room, he was sitting on the floor with a .308 rifle on the floor between his knees and was going to shoot himself. I did everything in my power, beg, plead, cry, you name it, to get him to put the rifle down. And during that conversation, I realized that there was nothing I was going to say. He had made up his mind. This is what he was going to do. And the only option that I had was to try and take the rifle from him. From previous training that I had from being around the police department and some martial arts training, I know better. You don't ever try and grab a gun from someone. But I felt like it was the only thing I could do. And I reached over, and I was watching what he was doing and analyzing. There's so much room between the top hand and his chin, and I can grab the gun and I can pull it back over here to my right, get it away from him, and hopefully we can make a better ending out of this night. As I started to grab the gun, someone said to me, "Do not pull that gun towards yourself." And so mid-swing, I grabbed the gun and I pushed it the opposite direction of where I was planning on, and I was standing to do the other, and so I didn't get completely out of his reach, and he grabbed the gun, dislocated three of my fingers, taking with us wrestling over the gun with him trying to take it back from me. He ultimately got it and pulled it up under his chin and shot himself. And I fell at my feet and died. I don't remember most of the rest of the night and most of the next year. I don't remember a lot of. I vaguely remember being on the phone with 911. I don't know how. I don't remember getting my phone. I don't remember calling them. From there, I learned PTSD very quickly.
4: You're violating. I did three deployments, two to Iraq and one to Afghanistan. And my second deployment by far was the worst for me. My vehicle was struck with an IED, and didn't think anything about it. Then went on with my day and did my normal thing. And I got out of the military in 2014. So I did 11 years, 12 years. And that's when stuff started kind of happening to me. I was having trouble sleeping. I was having nightmares. I was hearing radio transmissions in my head. Yeah, it was weird. You know, I had a job where I was working for a satellite company in Missouri, and I would just be driving down the interstate in my work van, and I would see an explosion on the side of the road, or I would hear it and I would feel it. You know, it's that concussion that you would feel, and something's not right here. And I just got really, really down and started drinking a little bit more. And the next thing I know, I'm making a noose and hanging it in my shop, and I'm almost in it, you know. Luckily, I was caught and was taken to the doctor, you know, to the hospital for evaluation. And they got me on some medicine, and then I was like, well, the medicine, I know it takes a little while, but it still didn't work, and I tried to do it again. Well, I had what they call survivor's guilt. My unit, my second deployment, lost 15 guys due to IEDs. I was hit with the same IED. Why not me? What makes me special? Why didn't I lose an arm? Why didn't I lose a leg? Why didn't I die? That was very, very hard for me to figure out, and I still don't know.
3: The fact that I couldn't take the gun from him stood for a very long time, that I failed. And I let him die. And I know that's not true. I know that's not true now, but it doesn't make you feel any better.
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13: I'm meteorologist Hunter McCullough with Northern News Now. A few thunderstorms may redevelop this afternoon and this evening. A chance for a couple severe storms is also possible. That's mainly for the southern half of the Northland. Could be seeing a couple storms with some large hail and some strong winds. Then we go into our Friday, looking at a slight chance for some rain, mainly in northern Minnesota. High temperatures back in the 70s with partly to mostly cloudy skies. With Northern News Now, I'm Hunter McCullough for 610 FM 103.9 KDAL.
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2: And we return to Our American Stories and the story of Don Newland and William Lambert. When we last left off, Don and William were both describing their respective nightmares with PTSD. Don's husband had committed suicide in front of her, and William had survived a hellish deployment overseas. Let's return to their stories.
3: My mom was coming over once a week, helping me pay my bills because I couldn't remember how to write a check. I was putting post-it notes on my mirror in my Durango during the day when I would think of something that I had to do. And then I would put them in order of the way I had to do them, because if I did not have a step-by-step for my day, I had no idea what I was doing, where I was at, why am I here? And there was one day that I have no idea what I was doing. I left my home, and I call it woke up down at Pinnacle Mall in Arkansas. There were 3 or 4 hours between when I left my house and when I was aware again of where I was at. And I literally looked around in my truck to see if I had been shopping. I was like, nope, haven't been shopping. Might as well go, I'm here. So you can't function. There are just some days that there's nothing you can do. You can't express what's going on. And if you told people what's actually going on in your head, they'd put you in a padded room.
4: I ended up doing three stays in the VA mental ward. And the therapy sucked. I don't know if I can say that, but it was horrible. Because I can't remember the actual medical term for it, but they make you relive the event over and over and over.
3: And your conscious mind knows that it's not real, but it's still there.
4: Survivor's guilt.
3: Chris had actually planned on killing me that night with him. He had actually researched serial killers and suicides. Yeah, there were three big books that he had, and he had them pages marked on how to kill your significant other and then yourself so that you could stay together forever. And he had planned on taking me with him that night. And that was a very, very harsh reality also, that by the grace of God, I'm still here and that is it. But although I know in my head and my heart that none of that was my fault, he was the one decided that he was going to do the suicide. The fact that I couldn't take the gun from him stood for a very long time, that I failed and I let him die. But anyway, at the end of that year, I had decided that I needed something that was just me, that didn't revolve around that. The shop, the business, what I was doing, anything that had any memory of him. And I'd always wanted horses, always loved horses. So because I'm me and I never do anything the easy way, my very first horse was a 5-year-old untouched wild Mustang, and I named him Katana after the samurai sword, because the samurai consider their sword as part of their soul. And I decided that I had survived near death, and this was my soul. And so his name was Katana. And then my second horse was a 2-year-old untouched wild Mustang, and I named him Trinity for my horses, me and God, and that was my Trinity. I try not to cry. Then I got Comanche, and he was a 3-year-old untouched wild Mustang. And I spent the next 3 years every day, a lot of times all day, training with those horses. Very emotional. For the next 3 years, that's all I did: eat, sleep, live, horses. The nights that I couldn't sleep, instead of calling a friend, I went to the field with a brush or brushes, and I would come back in, and every horse in the field was spit shined and polished before I came back inside. And I would come straight in and literally drop the clothes on the way to the bedroom and crawl in bed and try to go to sleep before any of it could rush back in. And I discovered that even in the first month of working with just Katana, that I was beginning to rest, and the hallucinations seemed to fade. About 4 years in, I started my business back up for about 2 years, and something was missing, and I couldn't figure out what. And a friend of mine brought 4 or 5 kids over, and all of them but this one girl were all excited about the horses. And the one girl stood in the corner by my barn and fence. She was very closed off. I asked her what was wrong, and she whispers, "I'm afraid." And I said, "Why are you afraid?" And she said, "Because horses are mean." I said, "Oh, honey, my horses aren't mean. Why are you whispering?" And she said, "Because they can hear me." I said, "They can hear you whisper." I just kind of giggled. And she goes, "What?" I said, "They can hear you whisper." I said, "They can hear things we can't even think about." And I said, "They can smell things we will never understand." And long story short, over about a 45-minute period, I got her to come into the round pen with me, and I brought one of my smaller Mustangs, and she said, "But they bite." "He didn't bite you." I said, "No." She said, "But they kick." I said, "No." And I went behind him, and I wiggled his tail, and I stood behind him, and I scratched down his legs. She's like, "Oh, he didn't kick you." And I said, "No, he won't kick you." And so I moved him over, and I stepped up on the fence, and I slid over on him, and I walked him around the round pen, and she was like, "Oh, he didn't do anything bad." And I said, "No, ma'am." And I said, "Do you trust me?" And she's like, "Yes." And I said, "Okay." I said, "Will you trust me to sit on him?" And she got real wide-eyed, and she goes, "Yes." And I got her to sit on him. And when she sat on him, I had her slide back and lay down and just drape her arms around his neck and hug him. And she just burst into tears, because this was the coolest thing she'd ever done in her life. We walked one lap around the round pen, and she was like, "This is awesome." And I said, "And see, you did it." And she looked around, and it hit her. I did it. And I said, "Honey, you can do anything you set your mind to." I said, "You just have to set your mind to it." I said, "You may not do it like I do it, or the way she does it, or he does it, but you can do it your way and make it your own special thing." I said, "All that matters is you try." And she just looked at me, and she cried again, which made me cry. And we all had a good cry, but she was all happy. And this little girl had such a horrible family life. She had painted a cat face on her face in all black, because she told me she didn't want to be human because humans suck. And it just broke my heart. And I noticed that she was wearing leather wristbands. When I was getting her on the horse, I had reached my hand out and said, "Give me your hand." I said, "Do you trust me?" And she took my hand, and as I slid her over, the wristband moved, and I could see fresh cuts. And the friend of mine told me she had just gotten out of the psych unit for trying to commit suicide. I mean, she had only been out long enough for them to take her out and bring her to me. We're talking 45 minutes, and she managed to cut her wrist, and nobody even knew it. And about 2 weeks later, that friend sent me a post off Facebook. The same little girl, her hair was black, the cat face, the goth look. She had posted on Facebook, she had put her hair back, her normal color, had very light makeup done, like a pretty young lady. And on her post, she said, "Someone told me that I can do anything I want to. All I've got to do is try." And it hit me right then. There's something there.
2: And there's something there indeed. Anyone who's been around equine therapy knows the power of the horse to heal. And you're listening to Dawn Newland tell the story of her trauma and what helped her get through it. And U.S. Army veteran William Lambert, too, struggling with survivor's guilt. When we come back, these two lives intersect, well, in a beautiful way. More of their stories here on Our American Story. 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
19: NBC News Radio, I'm Scott Carr. The FAA says it's monitoring the severe storm slamming more than 32 million people from southern Connecticut to Virginia, including New York City, Philadelphia, and Baltimore. Ground stops have been issued at several airports, including New York's JFK, LaGuardia, and Newark airports. An Albany, New York woman's accused of pledging allegiance to ISIS and plotting an attack on that state's Capitol building in Albany. FBI agents say 35-year-old Jessica Bowie wanted to blow up the Capitol and kill lawmakers working inside. She's been arrested and charged for attempting to provide material support to ISIS. Federal health officials say more than 430 cases of salmonella infections across 32 states have now been linked to eating certain kinds of jalapeno peppers. The CDC says the outbreak has led to at least 57 hospitalizations. There have been no reported deaths. Scott Carr, NBC News Radio.
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2: And we return to Our American Stories and the story of Don Newlin, William Lambert, and their respective walks with PTSD that brought them together. When we last left off, Don had discovered that working with wild Mustangs had greatly impacted her life. She could sleep again, think again, and live well again. And after watching her horses help a child, she decided to start advertising her equine-assisted therapy to others. Let's return to the story.
3: I started advertising that I would see people that had emotional traumas of whatever kind, and especially working with anyone with PTSD, because obviously I was quite fluent in that. So as I'm trying to get the word out, I started visiting with all the local VFWs and any other military-related facility where I could go and talk. I'm pretty sure I did a horrible job talking because I was nervous and trying to explain something that I'm not sure I fully understood how to relate. I knew how it worked, why it worked, but to put it into words. But several military started coming out. I worked with a lot of people.
4: I'd gotten out of the hospital for the third time. I was on some medicine that was, it was working. It was keeping me calm and mellow. And then I met Dawn.
3: When we first met, I was actually doing a fundraiser at Orschlin's, and he happened by and we visited for a little while.
4: I was up there, I was looking for peach trees. We were gonna put peach trees out. And we saw her booth, and she had a sign up that says, veterans welcome and PTSD. I can't exactly remember what the sign said. Just me being jokingly, I walked over and I said, well, how much is it for a veteran with PTSD? And she looked right at me and she said, it's free, come out. And I was like, you know what? I grew up around horses. My dad had a whole bunch. Let's go up there, let's go visit her and see what she can do for me.
3: What, a month or so later, a couple of months later?
4: About that, yeah. She just kind of said, here's this horse. I think it was Trinity that you put me on. No, it was Bourbon.
3: That I put you on the first time.
4: It was Bourbon, and she got him in the round pen, and I started loving on him and everything like you're supposed to, and she put me on him, and we kind of walked around a little bit, and she mentioned it earlier. She made me lay down, and I put my arms around him, and I was like, you know, I really like that. I really need that. And I kind of said, you know what, I'm gonna start coming out here.
3: PTSD is not curable. It is something that you have for life, but you learn how to cope with it. And the horses teach you those coping skills. In the round pen, if you're trying to work with your horse, and you've got a smile on your face and you tell everyone, yeah, I'm fine, I'm in a good mood, the world's great, blah, blah, the horse looks at you and goes, try again. They feel what you're feeling, not what you're saying. So when you go to try and handle the horse as you're angry or extremely emotional, the horse will back away from you or avoid you in any way if they can, because they don't know what it is that has you so emotional, but they don't want that anger or frustration pointed in their direction. They're like, oh no, you go pet somebody else or try to move somebody else. But then you learn to analyze, why is my horse not doing what I want it to do? And you can go, oh, because I'm in a whatever mood, and that's why my horse is acting like this. And for people with PTSD, it is a huge thing to be able to self-analyze. It helps you learn to trust yourself again, because with PTSD, you don't.
4: I fell in love with Faith. She's just a beautiful horse.
3: There was something about William that just really struck me, that he needed that extra, because mine that I've hand raised are extra loving, and he fell in love with Faith, and I was like, oh, I don't know about letting him work with her. She had never been saddled and ridden, and you want to talk about a huge leap of faith with him and I, because he trusted me not to get him killed and trusted the horse not to blow up on him, and he got to do her first, I hadn't even ridden my horse. He got to do the first ride on her, and he was a bit nervous. He discovered that when the horse got scared, that she runs to him.
4: Yeah.
3: So she's running to him, meantime having this heart attack because the stirrups attacked her.
4: She freaked out, but she was staying calm because I was there at the same time freaking out. I don't know how that was possible, but she did it. And she finally calmed down, and I loved on her and told her it was okay. And she never once tried to rip the lead out of my hand or anything. She was just, it was me sidestepping her every time she ran to me. And then she'd be like, hey, where'd you go? And then she would turn around and the stirrups would hit her again because she was going fast. And she's always still there, and she would run back to me. And we finally got her calmed down. There's a little bit of excitement, but we came through it. So.
3: But that was one of the big building blocks for him, because when he came out, he didn't have a lot of faith in himself, which is, again, the PTSD makes you miserable. And he learned that day that he could handle her. He could function in that. She trusted him, and she was looking to him for leadership, and she genuinely just loves him. And when you can calm a 1,000-pound horse down when they're having a panic attack, that's a huge thing. He's gone. I mean, he can tell you, he wouldn't go into crowds. I had him ride in a parade.
5: This place has helped me so much in three years. I'm no longer taking anxiety medicine.
3: And psych meds.
5: It's just remarkable what the horses offer, you know. It's just that, I don't know how to explain it. It's that companion, you know. You come out and it's just you and the horse. I need it. It's like she said, you know, PTSD is not curable. It's always there. It's just how you suppress it, how you control it. The horses, they taught you that control.
3: They bring you that peace.
5: There's times with Faith, I'll just bring her up to the barn, and just her and I'll sit in the barn. And I'll brush her, and I'll finish brushing her, and I'll just sit down and let her eat while I'm standing next to her, and I don't say anything to her, but she hears me. And I'll tell you right now, if it wasn't for Faith, I wouldn't be here.
3: Mentioning no names, we had another guy that was out for a short period of time that was very suicidal, and he called one day and said he was on his way out. And when he got there, he said the only reason he did not put the gun in his mouth was because of the work William and I had done with him with the horses. He said, I didn't want to let you guys down. I promised I wouldn't do it, and I didn't. And I don't care who you are, that yanks on your heart. And at the same point in time, it makes you feel a little proud, because you've done something to save a life, and it is so rewarding to know that in both of our cases, when you've lost someone, you know, I couldn't stop Chris from killing himself. He couldn't change what happened to his unit, but we have someone standing right here that we did help. And it doesn't make up for those things, but it helps heal them. They're still there, they're still real, but you don't feel quite so worthless. You know that you've done something good.
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13: And we return to Our American Stories. Up next, a story from Keith Hardison, the former director of interpretation at the Hermitage, Andrew Jackson's home in Nashville, Tennessee. Today, Keith shares the story of Jackson's rowdy inauguration. Take it away, Keith.
14: Jackson has all of these what we would call diverse constituencies that were supporting him. He was running against the quote-unquote Eastern establishment. And this feeds into what happened in the election, but then in Washington afterwards. Now, in 1828, Quincy Adams was running for re-election, and Jackson had been campaigning all along, building his support and so forth. And the term, of course, we had used in 20th century and now 21st century politics is mudslinging. Now, I would suggest to you in the election of 1828, mudslinging rose to the level of using shovels to sling it. It was harsh. The issue with Jackson and Rachel's marriage, and that the nicest thing that was said about Rachel from those opposing Jackson was said by John Quincy Adams himself when he said a divorced woman was not fit to live in the White House. And it went down from there. Rachel heard and read some of these things, and ultimately Rachel would die within weeks of them being notified that Jackson had won the election and had won it overwhelmingly. And the symptoms Jackson records, although there was not an autopsy, but the symptoms Jackson records is indicative, or I would say consistent, of a massive coronary event. So it's likely a heart attack. This was the situation in terms of the election, very bitter, and that was from both sides, and name-calling and insinuations about certain things. John Quincy Adams, of course, was not particularly happy at the result and was somewhat embittered toward Jackson, and Jackson pretty much felt the same way about John Quincy Adams, so there's no love lost there. But what did happen, Jackson was called the people's president. I see it twofold. It was because of Jackson's humble beginnings. Jackson genuinely felt a tie with common folk because he had lived it for a good part of his life. He'd been orphaned by his family at 14. He's the only president to have fought the British in both the Revolution and the War of 1812. Had been captured in the War of 1812 at age 14, making him the only POW who's ever been president of this country. And he's the first person who was not born an aristocrat or born into an aristocratic family that became president of the United States. So the people, in large measure, embraced him as one of them. Jackson would say, I'm champion of the common man. We would say the average Joe. Of course, he's been elected, he's been certified, but in between that, his wife has died, and he is mourning her, and he receives a letter. It could be found in the papers of Andrew Jackson. But they're writing him a letter, how soon can you get to Washington? And they, in essence, are saying, we've never had somebody elected as president, wasn't living in the Washington area or along the coast, and didn't have all of these connections with the establishment. And they were real concerned about what was going to happen. You know, is the system going to break down? Because we've got a totally different guy from a totally different place. Is it going to break down? Is he going to actually show and come from there to here? Is he going to be on time for the inauguration? How is he going to be received and so forth? He comes, and he comes certainly in time, but he didn't just win the election and go right up there because he's dealing with his family situation, with the death of his wife and so forth. But he gets there, and there is a scene that had not been seen in America up until that time. This was the people's president, and the people showed up. Now, I have heard tales that there were 40,000 people in Washington, but a reasonable estimate is 15,000 to 20,000 people showed up for the inauguration. This is the first large-scale inauguration. This is the first inauguration that set a trend for inaugurations after that. This was done outside, off on the east wing of the Capitol. Jackson's inaugural speech was about 10 minutes long, And thankfully so, because while it was a pretty decent speech, there's no amplification. You've got 15 to 20,000 people. I'm not sure who heard it, if anybody, except those immediately around him, because there was no means of projecting it. Of course, later on it was published in the papers and received, for the most part, very positive reviews. But Jackson did that, and then they went and exited out the west side. A horse was provided for Jackson. Their carriages, their wagons, their carts. There's a group of Revolutionary War soldiers. You know, of course, the inaugural committee and others. That this is just a mass movement of people to the White House. Now, Jackson had no intention of attending the inaugural ball or anything like that because he was still in mourning. He had black crepe armband, black coat, black top hat. That was a sign of mourning for his wife, Rachel. He didn't feel in the mood, but he also did not feel that it was appropriate to engage in celebration of that sort during the mourning period for his wife. But Jackson did feel it was necessary and important to hold a reception because the number of people who had shown up, the variety of people who had shown up, and for the first time, America had elected a president from those people. There was still a limited constituency compared to what we experience, but it was certainly greatly broadened and energized since the election of 1824. So Jackson was going to hold a reception in the White House. It turned out to be one of the most talked about events in American history, because so many people showed up. Because this is a reception not for dignitaries. This is a reception to the people of the United States to meet and greet their new president. By the time Jackson got back to the first floor, the White House was full. There was a crush of people when he came in to see him, so much so there was fear for the fact that he might physically be crushed to death in that house. So at one point, a ring of his friends encircled him to keep that from happening. But in the meantime, as they were trying to bring out refreshments, people were trying to get a view of Jackson. Many of the refreshments were spilled. I've seen one report that said every piece of White House china was broken, but we know certainly there were considerable breakage to the china, the serving pieces. Now, there's the typical story you hear of the guy with the muddy boots got on the beautifully upholstered, expensively upholstered chair to stand to see Jackson. Whether his boots were muddy or not, I don't know. But people were getting up on the furniture, trying just to get a glimpse of the man they had just elected. Not had been elected, but they had elected. And so finally, they got the food and drink. And as far as drink, there were barrels of it out onto the lawn, and by that time, most of the crowd followed, including some who apparently jumped out of some of the windows to get there. Some people wrote in amazement about that. Some people wrote in horror, because America had never witnessed a day like that day. America had become a different place with that election and with that man. And for all of his good and bad, he had broken the mold of what founding fathers had conceived of as the type of person who should be president.
13: And a special thanks to Gavin Listrow for producing this piece and Caleb Robinson for the editing. And a special thanks also to Keith Hardison, former director of interpretation at the Hermitage. And that is Andrew Jackson's home in Nashville, Tennessee. And this is the first time somebody like Jackson was elected to become president. Someone who didn't come from the blue bloods, did not come from the aristocracy, came from the people, voted by the people in the people's president, and from all places, Nashville, Tennessee. And up he comes, and the party starts. And let's just say the party gets well, a little out of control to some and just a good time to others. The story of the bash that became, well, more than a bash, the rowdy inauguration of the People's President Andrew Jackson, here on Our American Stories.
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22: I'm meteorologist Hunter McCullough with Northern News Now. A few thunderstorms may redevelop this afternoon and this evening. A chance for a couple severe storms is also possible. That's mainly for the southern half of the Northland. Could be seeing a couple storms with some large hail and some strong winds. Then we go into our Friday, looking at a slight chance for some rain, mainly in northern Minnesota. High temperatures back in the 70s with partly to mostly cloudy skies. With Northern News Now, I'm Hunter McCullough for 610 at FM 103.9.
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23: NBC News Radio, I'm Scott Carr. Severe storms are impacting more than 32 million from southern Connecticut to Virginia, including New York City, Philadelphia, and Baltimore. Forecasters say intense storms and flash flooding could affect commuter travel along the critical I-95 corridor. The FBI says a female ISIS supporter was planning to attack New York's Capitol building in Albany. FBI Special Agent Craig Tremoroli says 35-year-old Jessica Bowie wanted to blow up the Capitol, killing the lawmakers inside.
24: She said, quote, "I want to destroy as much of the building as possible and kill the senators while they are meeting."

0: administration used the federal government to carry out what he calls a political vendetta against Democrats in Colorado. An email that was uncovered in a lawsuit shows a White House assistant invited members of five federal agencies and offices to a call to discuss Colorado. That was just hours before President Trump attacked Colorado leaders for not releasing former Mesa County Clerk Tina Peters. Bennett, who's a Democrat, says in following days, the White House deliberately denied federal resources to the state. Scott Carr, NBC News Radio.
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0: Sheriffs in Placer County in Northern California say a man who went on a stabbing rampage inside a casino Wednesday night apparently knew all of his victims. Daniel Martindale reports the suspects identified as 22-year-old Joseph Noggle.
2: He's being held in Placer County Jail on attempted murder charges, with more charges expected to be filed. The stabbing happened Wednesday evening at Dos Coyotes Border Cafe inside the casino. Thunder Valley officials say the stabbing involved employees and happened inside the kitchen area of the restaurant. Investigators believe Noggle knew all of the people who were stabbed. One victim was hospitalized with non-life-threatening injuries. Four other victims were treated at the scene. I'm Daniel Martindale.
0: The state of Texas is probing top snack makers for allegedly cutting expensive avocado oil with cheaper substitutes. State officials launched an industry-wide probe Thursday, issuing formal investigative demands to Primal Kitchen, Chosen Foods, and the Austin-based Siete Foods. This after a recent UC Davis food study that found cheap oils mixed into 48 out of 54 tested chips and condiments sold as pure avocado oil. The NHL is expanding its reach into Germany, as we hear from Matt Mattinson.
3: 99 red balloons go by.
4: The league announced Thursday plans to stage four games in the country during the 2027-28 season. The Boston Bruins will play twice in Munich, while the Leon Draisaitl-led Edmonton Oilers will play a pair in his hometown of Cologne. Global Series Germany launches in December, with the Chicago Blackhawks and Ottawa Senators squaring off in a two-game set from Dusseldorf. They'll be the first NHL games in the country since 2011.
0: Fewer Americans are saying they drink alcohol than at any time since at least 1939. That from a new Gallup survey that found that for the second year in a row, 54% say they imbibe occasionally, the lowest number since the poll started. Just over half of those Americans polled said drinking one or two alcoholic beverages a day is bad for your health. Scott Carr, NBC News Radio.
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9: This is Lee Habib, and this is Our American Stories, the show where America is the star and the American people. Coming to you from the city where the West begins, Fort Worth, Texas. The pre-Columbian history of the Americas has remained one of the

0: most mysterious eras of the human story, or so we've been taught. Here to tell the story is Dr. Nathaniel Jeanson, who holds a PhD in cell and developmental biology from Harvard. He is also the author of They Had Names, Tracing the History of the North American Indigenous People. Let's take a listen.
1: I grew up knowing next to nothing about pre-European North America. Because I was homeschooled, we spent plenty of time supplementing the curriculum with books from the local Racine, Wisconsin Public Library, and with activities to learn about Native American cultures at the time of European contact. As a youth, I reveled in teepees and wigwams and longhouses, but especially in weapons and war paint, buckskins and moccasins, and all the other clever ways that the indigenous people came up with to survive and thrive in North America. Yet lingering in the background was an empty void for the time period preceding the arrival of the pilgrims. Who was here? What were they doing? What happened? I went off to a small Christian high school in tiny Union Grove, Wisconsin, where history class made the void even bigger and put tangible categories on the darkness that I could not grasp. For Europe, we were awash in maps of Greeks, Romans, Germans, and Franks. We watched the maps change as one kingdom rose and fell after another. We learned the names of the kings and conquerors: Alexander the Great, Caesar Augustus, Charlemagne. We were bored with dates and facts, specific signposts of a larger narrative that unfolded over thousands of years. Yet in North America, I had no maps, no visuals of the rise and fall of kingdoms, no names of rulers and heroes. No chronological list of dates and facts. It wasn't boring, it was a mystery. My family heritage made this mystery even more vexing. My mother's relatives lived in Germany. We'd visit them about once a year. In Germany, old castles and old cathedrals were everywhere. It was like a gong that kept ringing each time I turned my head, reminding me that Europe had an old history. Back in the States, I'd turn my head and there was silence. Yes, I could visit Plymouth Plantation and other post-contact sites, but where were the pre-contact ruins? Where were the reminders of thousands of years of Native American history? I lived with this void for most of my life. About 10 years ago, the void began to be illuminated. I moved to small-town Burlington, Kentucky, visited our local library, and wandered through the history section when Charles Mann's book 1491 just happened to catch my eye. The subtitle promised something I had been looking for much of my life: new revelations of the Americas before Columbus. From Mann, I learned that there were a lot more people here in the Americas than originally thought. And then, after Europeans arrived, 80% to 90% of them disappeared. I also learned that these masses of people transformed their environments in ways no one had realized before. Even the Amazon was not the pristine wilderness we were once led to believe. It was cultivated, like a garden is. Interesting. Professionally, I'm a biologist and geneticist. About 7 years ago, I was trying to work out the details for the family tree of humanity, a family tree based on DNA. Where to put the start for the tree? And how is the generation-by-generation history of humanity embedded in the branches? The answers emerged thanks to a lesson I had learned from Charles Mann's book. I knew the Native American population had collapsed after Columbus. Where was the genetic smoking gun of this event? I eventually discovered it, and then the answers to my other questions fell into place. But the genetics of Native Americans weren't just a useful tool to a bigger scientific pursuit. Native American DNA itself held secrets, shocking ones that I would soon learn, to the pre-European past of this continent. Over the last several years, I've dug deep into the genetics of the indigenous peoples of the Americas, as well as into their linguistic relationships, archaeological ruins, and even their own histories of migration. I've visited sites across the country. I've even been invited to speak on these new discoveries to a gathering of one of the more famous tribes of the Great Plains, the Lakota Sioux. The narrative that you're about to hear represents the results of this thrilling, frustrating, and sometimes terrifying quest for answers. The earliest North American civilization arose, of all places, in northeastern Louisiana. You can still visit Poverty Point and its mounds and concentric half circles of earthworks. It might not seem as impressive today, but 3,000 years ago, it was part of an economic network stretching 620 miles. Just for perspective, if you go 620 miles due north of Poverty Point, you end up almost in Wisconsin. 620 miles to the northeast takes you into Virginia. Going 620 miles due east puts you on the Atlantic. The builders of Poverty Point knew the sky. They knew it so well that they aligned their earthwork constructions to it, specifically to the equinoxes. By the 700s BC, Poverty Point was fading into the annals of history. A few centuries later, another group of builders, equally conscious of the heavens, erected another network of mounds. The epicenter of the Hopewell culture was Ohio. Several sites, Newark, to the east of Columbus, Chillicothe, to the south of Columbus, and Fort Ancient, to the northeast of Cincinnati, are now recognized UNESCO World Heritage Sites. Hopewell builders constructed geometric mounds, circles, octagons, and squares. One of the Newark earthworks is aligned to the 18.6-year cycles of the moon. I didn't even know that the moon had 18.6-year cycles, but these guys did, and they moved large amounts of earth to permanently record these phenomena.
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10: I'm meteorologist Hunter McCullough with Northern News Now. A few thunderstorms may redevelop this afternoon and this evening. A chance for a couple severe storms is also possible. That's mainly for the southern half of the Northland. Could be seeing a couple storms with some large hail and some strong winds. Then we go into our Friday, looking at a slight chance for some rain, mainly in northern Minnesota. High temperatures back in the 70s with partly to mostly cloudy skies. With Northern News Now, I'm Hunter McCullough for 610 FM 103.9 KDAL.
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0: And we continue with Our American Stories. And with Dr. Nathaniel Jeanson, let's pick up where we last left off.
1: By the AD 400s, Hopewell was gone. And this is where the story gets interesting. Because this is where genetics enters the picture, and we get answers to the question of who was here. For the past 8 years, I have been using male-inherited Y chromosome DNA to study Native American history. In other words, I have been following paternal genealogies with genetics. Today in North America, all the Native American Y chromosome lineages are younger than the fall of Hopewell. When Poverty Point and Hopewell were flourishing, none of the contemporary genetic lineages existed in the Americas. In other words, genetics reveals the existence of invaders. The AD 400s mark a crucial turning point in the Americas. Whoever lived before, whoever rose and fell, their origins, their genealogical relationships, have all disappeared from the Y chromosome genetic record. I don't know who built Poverty Point. I don't know who built Hopewell. But I do know who invaded just a few centuries after Christ. In the AD 400s in Europe, the Roman Empire was beginning to crumble. Germanic tribes were invading from the east. An obscure but fierce Central Asian people, the Huns, also rampaged through Europe and accelerated the fall of the Romans. It was relatives of the Huns who also went the opposite direction, eastward, away from Europe, away from Central Asia, away from China, across the Bering Strait into the Americas. And just like the Huns, they left destruction in their wake. But their descendants also left construction and creation in their wake. On the Iowa side of the Mississippi River, just across from Prairie du Chien, Wisconsin, sits Effigy Mounds National Monument. These mounds aren't geometric. Instead, they are shaped like animals or people. They don't seem to be aligned to the heavens, but they do seem to carry a message. When I visited Effigy Mounds National Monument, I discovered that the park contains several types of mounds, not just effigy mounds. Effigy mounds date from the AD 700s or later. The other mounds date earlier, even into the BC era. The older mounds tend to be found right on the cliffs overlooking the Mississippi, the positions of prominence. The effigy mounds are found farther back. It was obvious to me that the effigy mounds could have been built in many places along the Mississippi, but they seemed to favor hugging sites already in existence. It made me think that relatives of the Huns came in, overthrew whoever was here before, and then tried to stake claims of legitimacy by taking the mantle of earlier people groups. I know of at least one contact-era Indian tribe who can trace their ancestry back to the times of the effigy mounds. The Sioux and Catawban language grouping includes some of the more famous tribes of the Great Plains and surrounding regions. Lakota, Dakota, Osage, Crow, Mandan, Hidatsa, Assiniboine, and Winnebago. Their ancestors have a history going back to at least the AD 800s, but they weren't the builders of the effigy mounds. In the AD 800s, the Sioux and Catawbans weren't in Wisconsin, but on the Atlantic, near where modern Washington, D.C. now sits. The AD 400's invasion of North America wasn't the last. No, I'm not talking about the arrival of Europeans 1,000 years later. Just a few centuries after the Hunnic invasion, in the AD 900s, another invasion happened. One of the most significant because it brought to North America a group of record keepers whose skills would shine a spotlight on the formerly dark centuries of the pre-European past. In European history, the AD 900s aren't as well known as the AD 400s. The AD 900s are near the end of the Viking era, not the Roman era, but there are parallels. During the Middle Ages, migrants from the East entered the European continent. Magyars, the ancestors of modern Hungarians, as well as lesser-known Turkic groups like the Oghuz and Kipchaks, moved westward from Central Asia. At the same time, another group of Central Asians moved eastward, the ancestors of modern Native American groups like the Cheyenne, Blackfeet, Ojibwe, Cree, Menominee, Miami, Potawatomi, Shawnee, Delaware, Narragansett, and others, all members of the Algic language family. They first landed in the frigid Alaskan Arctic. They were met by people who had preceded them. At contact, members of the Eskimo Aleut language family resided along the Alaskan coast. Their relatives reached all the way to Greenland. Genetics plants the Eskimo Aleut in the New World before the Algics arrived. Archaeology suggests that a group of Eskimo Aleut left Alaska and went eastward, right around the time that the Algic landed. The Algic's own records speak of a military victory. At contact, the interior of Alaska was dominated by members of the Ayak-Athabascan language family. The ancestors of the Navajo and Apache, both of whom belonged to the Ayak-Athabascan language family, were likely up north at this time. Genetics indicates that this cluster of tribes preceded the arrival of the Algics in North America. They may also have been the losers in the Algics' early clashes. The band of Algic ancestors didn't migrate across the North American continent as a unified group. With regular frequency, splinter groups formed, giving rise to pockets of tribes encountered at contact. One of the earliest splits spawned the lesser-known Yurok and Wiat people. At contact, these tribes were on the northwestern California coast. When they first broke away, they left the remainder of the tribe, known as Algonquians, near the Alaska-Canada border. In terms of calendar dates, we're still in the mid-AD 900s. Over the next 70 to 100 years, the Algonquian records are troubled. Much evil, their words, took place. Geographically, they were likely in what is now British Columbia, in western Canada. At contact, part of this region was the domains of members of the Salish language family. Growing up, I never learned much about the tribes in the Pacific Northwest. Salish would have been unfamiliar to me. Apparently, the Salish came to the Northwest from somewhere else. Their own migration histories suggest an origin much farther east, perhaps in modern Minnesota. But by the time the Algonquians arrived, the Salish were likely in place. Eventually, the much evil subsided. The Algonquians enjoyed peace, and another splinter group arose. The time frame is the 81,000s. The place? The Rocky Mountain region of modern Idaho and Montana. The people? The ancestors of the Blackfeet. Around the time that the Blackfeet and Algonquians parted ways, the latter took up farming. In the first part of the AD 1100s, the Algonquian farmers hit a setback, drought, and a common reaction to it, internal conflict and separation. At this point, the ancestors of the Arapaho, Grovan, and Cree left the main body of Algonquians. I guess this split got rid of the troublemakers, or at least it separated factions, because the latter half of the AD 1100s describe a renewal of the peace.
0: What a rich and complicated tapestry it is indeed. And my goodness, this is not history you're going to get anywhere else, folks, on any dial. And this gives much more richness, complexity, and wealth to the story of this country and how it started and how far back the very first people who traveled across this country were alive. The idea of these early settlements in Louisiana, 700 BC, Poverty Point, and then Hopewell, Ohio. These are stories I'd never heard of before. When we come back, more of the story here on Our American Stories.

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7: NBC News Radio, I'm Scott Carr. The FAA says it's monitoring the severe storm slamming more than 32 million people from southern Connecticut to Virginia, including New York City, Philadelphia, and Baltimore. Ground stops have been issued at several airports, including New York's JFK, LaGuardia, and Newark airports. An Albany, New York woman's accused of pledging allegiance to ISIS and plotting an attack on that state's Capitol building in Albany. FBI agents say 35-year-old Jessica Bowie wanted to blow up the Capitol and kill lawmakers working inside. She's been arrested and charged for attempting to provide material support to ISIS. Federal health officials say more than 430 cases of salmonella infections across 32 states have now been linked to eating certain kinds of jalapeno peppers. The CDC says the outbreak has led to at least 57 hospitalizations. There have been no reported deaths. Scott Carr, NBC News Radio.
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0: And we continue with our American stories. And you've been listening to Dr. Nathaniel Jeanson. Let's pick up where we last left off.
1: By the early AD 1200s, though, the Algonquians were on the Great Plains, where they ran into new enemies. Well, some may have been old enemies. One foe they described as the North Walkers. I suspect these were the Athabascans, originally from up in Alaska and northern Canada, now migrating south, likely the ancestors of the Navajo and Apache. The Algonquians used several terms for their enemies: strong stone, snakes, and invaders. These may have been Shoshone. Their linguistic relatives, the Aztecs of Mexico, arrived with the relatives of the Huns in the AD 400s. Regardless of who exactly the Algonquians fought, by the mid-AD 1200s, they tired of war and went east to the Mississippi. Well, most of them did. Here again, another subgroup was of a different mind and they split off. The ancestors of the Menominee and Cheyenne formed here in the early to mid-1200s. Later migrations of the Cheyenne would take them onto the Great Plains. The poor remaining Algonquians, all they sought was relief along the Mississippi, and all they got was a massacre. The American Bottom would have been an inviting place to settle. The climate near modern St. Louis is temperate and well-watered. Here, the Missouri and Mississippi rivers come together. Soil was fertile, game was abundant, but someone else had gotten there first. Someone powerful. The Algonquians' own records describe the rulers, but not with modern tribal names that we would recognize. The Talegas were the ones who, according to the Algonquians, possessed the East. Today, near modern St. Louis, the ruins at Cahokia can still be visited by the public. I did so myself on a balmy spring day last year. Monk's Mound, the largest earthwork in the entire Americas, contains 22 million cubic feet of dirt. The top of the mound is 100 feet in the air. You can see downtown St. Louis and the Gateway Arch from its summit. In terms of population size, Cahokia once boasted a population of 10,000 to 15,000 people. This is small by modern standards, but by the standards of the AD 1200s, when Cahokia was at its peak, it was as big as London. Cahokia commanded an empire. It was part of the Mississippian culture, whose reach extended, well, to much of the East. From St. Louis down to the Gulf Coast of Louisiana, from the western Arkansas border to the Atlantic coast of South Carolina, the Mississippian peoples ruled all of what is now considered the Southeast. Cahokian influences were even felt as far north as Aztalan, a small site which sits between modern Madison and Milwaukee, just off I-94. Monk's Mound is a flat-topped mound. The mounds at Aztalan are also flat-topped, not geometric or in the shape of animals. Flat-topped mounds can be found throughout the Southeast. Many are still accessible to the public. I've visited Moundville in Alabama, about 1 hour southwest of Birmingham and just south of Tuscaloosa. Moundville hosts at least 29 mounds, many of which are flat-topped. Who built Cahokia? Who were the Mississippians? Who possessed the East and massacred the Algonquians when they first arrived at the American Bottom? In 1774, a Frenchman by the name of LePage Duprats recorded a Native American nation's history, a history that resonated with much of what we've just observed. When Duprats spoke to them, they were north of the Rio Grande in what is now Louisiana. But according to one of the tribe's temple keepers, their original homes were farther south. With respect to the Mississippians, early Europeans noticed the eerie resemblance between their mounds and the flat-topped pyramids of Mesoamerica, the temples and crypts of the Aztecs and Maya. Aztalan, the flat-topped mound site in Wisconsin, was named as such to recall the Aztec homeland. Duprats' interviewee was explicit. His people had come from Mexico. They were not the dominant rulers of Mesoamerica, but neighbors of the Mexican ruling class. When they tired of the belligerence of the Mexican elite, they sent colonists of their own to the north. Here, in Louisiana, and in what is now the Southeast, this tribe flourished, eventually presiding over a region that stretched from the Louisiana Gulf Coast to the Wabash River in Indiana, and from the headwaters of the Ohio to west of the Mississippi. In other words, the Natchez, the tribe of Duprat's interviewee, ruled an area that sounded very much like the area archaeologists call the Mississippian culture. The Natchez were the people that the Algonquians called the Talega. The Natchez possessed the East. The Natchez also massacred the Algonquians when the Algonquians had asked for safe passage across the Mississippi. Do you recall the Siouan Catawbans, the ancestors of people like the Lakota, Osage, and Assiniboine? Do you remember that they were on the Atlantic in the AD 800s? Obviously, they didn't stay there, if some of their descendants were famous tribes of the Wild West. By the late AD 1300s, the Omaha, Ponca, Osage, Kansas, and Quapaw weren't quite to the rolling prairies of Kansas and Oklahoma. Instead, they were at the mouth of the Ohio. In other words, they must have passed through Natchez territory at some point between the AD 800s and late 1300s. The Mississippian Empire wasn't permanent. Long before Europeans reached the area around St. Louis, Cahokia had faded into the sunset. The first signs of Mississippian collapse were in the north. Aztalan was burned in the early AD 1200s. Cahokia fell by the early 1300s, along with Moundville in Alabama. Over the next two centuries before contact, archaeology paints a chaotic picture of the former Mississippian domains in the southeast, with one archaeologist describing societies appearing and disappearing in a pattern comparable to the blinking lights on a Christmas tree. What happened? The Algonquian records hold the critical clues. After the initial massacre of the Algonquians at the hand of the Natchez, the Algonquians found allies who came from the north, from the very area where Aztalan had just been burned. The Algonquian records are somewhat ambiguous as to who these allies were. Some have speculated that they were members of the Iroquoian language family. I suspect that they were Siouan Catawbans, ancestors of the Omaha, Ponca, Osage, Kansas, and Quapaw, who joined the Algonquians and together defeated the Natchez at Cahokia and then continued south to the mouth of the Ohio. In other words, the Siouan Catawbans started at the Atlantic in the late AD 800s, and then, over the next few centuries, they migrated westward, likely just south of the Great Lakes in order to avoid the advancing Natchez Empire. Then, in the late AD 1200s, a group joined the Algonquians and headed south, leaving others, like the Winnebago in Wisconsin, and the ancestors of the Lakota and Dakota in what is now Minnesota.
0: And my goodness, it's a constant story of struggle, of migration, of battle, of conquest and reconquest. Just hearing the story of what the Natchez tribe did to the Algonquins. I love that line. The societies at this time were appearing and disappearing in a manner that resembled lights on a Christmas tree. When we come back, more of the complicated, the rich, beautiful story here on Our American Stories.

0: Someone had a birthday.
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13: And we continue with Our American Stories and with Dr. Nathaniel Jeanson, who holds a PhD in cell and developmental biology from Harvard. He's also the author of They Had Names, Tracing the History of the North American Indigenous People. Let's pick up where he last left off.
14: Because of the Algonquian records, We even have the names of the rulers who were responsible for the Allied victory over the Natchez, the greatest battle and victory in all of pre-European North America. Their names follow the typical descriptive Native American naming practice. Recall some of the contact era names like Sitting Bull, Crazy Horse, and Man Afraid of His Horses. The Algonquian naming convention was no different. In 1993, David McCutcheon made an English translation of the Red Record, or Wollum Olum, of the Delaware, one of the Algonquian nations. The relevant section reads as follows, with sachem being the word for ruler in that culture. Sharp One was the sachem, the pathmaker across the river. They won many victories there, driving away the Telegas. Stirring was the sachem. Extremely strong were the Telegas. Breaking Open was the sachem, capturing all the great towns. The Crusher was the sachem. Southward fled all the Telegas. East of the Mississippi, the Algonquians separated again. The time is now the latter half of the AD 1300s, and the location is the Indiana-Ohio-Kentucky region. The Shawnee went south and may have contributed to the blinking on and off behavior of the remnants of the Mississippian Empire. At contact, the Shawnee were back north in the Ohio area. The Ojibwe left and went northeast to the Atlantic. Their own history describes a migration back through the Great Lakes region into the Lake Superior area where they were residing at contact. One of the last splits was the separation of the Algonquian groups on the eastern seaboard. When the Pilgrims arrived in the 1620s, they encountered Massachusetts and Narragansett tribes. Surprisingly, these groups would have made it to New England just a century and a half earlier. Thus, the coast-to-coast migration of the Algic peoples spans more than five centuries and covered more than 4,000 miles. The core population grew and splintered several times so that, at contact, the Algics represented one of the most successful Native American communities, ruling from Alberta to Maine, from the Hudson Bay in the north to the Illinois-Missouri border in the south. Their account touches on the histories of tribes all over North America. Except for the dry and hot Southwest, the one region I haven't told you about is the one with the most dramatic ruins, the Cliff Dwellers. My most terrifying visits to Native American sites in June of last year were in the Four Corners region, the modern states of Arizona, Utah, Colorado, and New Mexico. Mesa Verde National Park is tucked into the southwest corner of Colorado. Mesa Verde has the most famous and scenic cliff dweller ruins anywhere in the southwest. The drive up to Mesa Verde from the valley floor ascends more than 2,000 feet. It produces sweaty palms and tingling legs, at least it did for me. Some of the road had guardrails in place. I had booked a tour of Cliff Palace. It had a gorgeous view of the chasms that separated the cliff walls. The tour itself was less heart-pounding than the drive. Then again, I had deliberately screened my options beforehand, deliberately avoiding the balcony house tour, which happily announced itself as not for the faint of heart. I happily declined. Spruce Tree House has a trail that took me out along the cliff edge and back again. The rock walls to my left along the trail still bore the blackened scars of fires from centuries prior to European arrival. I had experienced less manageable terror a few days prior in Walnut Canyon in northern Arizona. You would think that the word canyon would have alerted me to the fact of soaring heights and plunging depths. But I didn't realize this fact until after I had entered the visitor center and looked out and down the big picture window into the canyon. It took two attempts before I finally descended the 185 feet to the island trail and the cliffside ruins. It didn't take long for panicky feelings to set in. There were virtually no guardrails between me and the treetops as I made my way on the loop around a peninsula of rock jutting up from the valley floor. Thankfully, the trail wasn't long, but it's an experience I won't quickly forget. As the crow flies, Walnut Canyon in Arizona and Mesa Verde in Colorado are more than 200 miles distant. Yet both have cliff-dwelling sites. Clearly something, or someone, in this region had caused great panic. Why else would parents raise their children at death-defying heights? Why else, except to escape a more pressing threat than death by tumbling? The Southwest experienced something of an empire, and it did so at almost exactly the same time that the people in the East did. The Cahokian Empire began near St. Louis and spread south and east. Chaco Canyon began in northwest New Mexico, and its network of sites radiated outward, reaching 150 miles away. Chaco rose around the same time as Cahokia did. The builders of Cahokia, the Natchez, claimed origins in Mexico. The people of Chaco showed many links to Mexico and may have also been built by Mexican immigrants. Unlike Cahokia, Chaco fell in the early AD 1100s. As Chaco's population was dwindling, the cliff dweller population was rising. In fact, if we map out the cliff dwellers and other defensively minded sites that rose at the same time, all but southwestern Arizona is covered by this grouping, which makes southwestern Arizona the place to look for the cause of the cliff dweller phenomenon. In the AD 1100s, around the time that Chaco fell and cliff dwellings began, a platform mound building culture appeared in southwestern Arizona. That's a good start. But who built these platform mounds? We can take some guesses by process of elimination. Among the more famous southwestern tribes are the Navajo and Apache. Some of their relatives may have been in the Southwest as early as the late 1200s, just in time to precipitate the collapse of the cliff-dwelling phenomenon. But academic discourse tends to put their arrival even later. The Navajo and Apache were not the cause of the cliff-dwelling phenomena. The Aztecs of Mexico, their relatives, included the Pima, Ute, Paiute, Shoshone, Comanche, and Hopi. Hopis were likely allied with the cliff dwellers. Utes, Paiutes, Shoshone, and Comanche were north of the Southwest at contact, not anywhere close to southwestern Arizona. Pueblo peoples are among the best known southwestern tribes, Zuni, Tanoans, Karasen, but these were more likely to have been builders of the cliff dwellings, not the attackers forcing people into cliffside homes. Our list of Southwest candidates is almost exhausted, except for one. The Cochimi Human family of languages includes people like the Hualapai and Havasupai, residents of Arizona at contact. If anyone was a good candidate for a martial people, whose reputation for military success sent people fleeing to the cliffsides, I suspect that it's the Hokan. But I could be wrong. We're just beginning to scratch the surface. I just made a discovery about female inherited DNA and the possible links between Mayan bloodlines and indigenous peoples north of the Rio Grande. But that's another story for another day.
13: And a terrific job on the production, editing, and storytelling by our own Greg Hengler. And Greg was so excited about this piece of storytelling that he was keeping me abreast as he was editing and doing all the things he does so well, our team does so well, to bring this eclectic version of storytelling to our listeners. And we try to surprise you, and sometimes we really surprise ourselves. This one really startled me, and so much of this is new territory. And it's thanks to the research of folks like Dr. Nathaniel Jeanson, who holds a PhD in cell and developmental biology from Harvard. He is also the author of They Had Names, Tracing the History of the North American Indigenous People. And my goodness, what a piece of storytelling. We learned that the most terrifying visits of Jeanson were those in the Four Corners region of the United States. And I don't know if any of you have ever seen those spaces where the cliff dwellers chose to live, but you knew it had to be ultra terrifying times and dangerous folks they were trying to avoid to live in such peril. And truly, to live up on those cliffs was not a choice. It was actually a survival mechanism. And this happened long before Columbus ever came here. the story of the Americans before the Native Americans, the rich, complex history here on Our American Stories.
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21: I'm meteorologist Hunter McCullough with Northern News Now. A few thunderstorms may redevelop this afternoon and this evening. A chance for a couple severe storms is also possible. That's mainly for the southern half of the Northland. Could be seeing a couple storms with some large hail and some strong winds. Then we go into our Friday, looking at a slight chance for some rain, mainly in northern Minnesota. High temperatures back in the 70s with partly to mostly cloudy skies. With Northern News Now, I'm Hunter McCullough for 610 FM 103.9.
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22: NBC News Radio, I'm Tammy Trujillo. President Trump said in a preview clip of his upcoming conversation with Michael Cohen that Cohen had been forced to testify against him during the 2024 New York hush money trial. He said on Cohen's radio show that government had been weaponized against him and others, calling the situation a disgrace while praising Cohen for sharing his story. The full conversation is set to air on Sunday. The FBI says a female ISIS supporter was planning to attack New York's Capitol building in Albany. Details from Sarah Lee Kessler.
23: FBI Special Agent Craig Tremorilli says 35-year-old Jessica Bowie wanted to blow up the Capitol and kill lawmakers working inside the building.
24: The complaint alleges that she arranged to have an explosive device made out to carry this attack, even purchasing several of the required materials herself.
23: Tremorilli says Bowie discussed her plans with FBI informants and spent weeks surveilling the New York Capitol. The complaint also alleges she praised the 9/11 attacks on America and was planning future terrorist attacks. Bowie is charged with attempting to provide material support to ISIS. I'm Sarah Lee Kessler.
22: The national debt is now more than $40 trillion. NBC's Alice Barr reports.
25: That number more than doubling over the past decade, with President Biden and President Trump in his first term each adding about $8 trillion in new debt, much of that borrowing for pandemic response.
22: The

From the heartland of America and the gateway to the West, good morning, good evening, wherever you may be across the nation, around the world. I'm George Norrie. This is Coast to Coast AM. Later tonight, the psychic world with readings. Here's what's happening. The aircraft carrier, the USS George Washington, is now in the Middle East preparing to relieve the taxed, very taxed USS Abraham Lincoln. The Lincoln has been at sea for an extended deployment due to

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1: NBC News Radio, I'm Tammy Trujillo. The FBI's investigation into former California Representative Eric Swalwell is expanding. Multiple reports say the FBI seized Swalwell's devices at San Francisco International Airport on Sunday night. The Bay Area Democrat was once a leading candidate for California governor. He resigned from Congress earlier this year amid sexual misconduct allegations. The USS Abraham Lincoln is being relieved in the Middle East. The replacement aircraft carrier, the USS George Washington, has arrived on site, giving the San Diego-based crew of the Lincoln a chance to return home. The 5,000 crew members left San Diego in November, setting a modern carrier record for time at sea. A new report says there's not a mass exodus in California. The state's population decreased slightly last year, but new research shows the drop was very small compared to California's total population. Smart Assets says that challenges the idea that lots of people are leaving. Tammy Trujillo, NBC News Radio.
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9: NBC News Radio, I'm Tammy Trujillo. The FBI's investigation into former California Representative Eric Swalwell is expanding. Multiple reports say the FBI seized Swalwell's devices at San Francisco International Airport on Sunday night. The devices included at least one cell phone. Swalwell's home in Washington, D.C. was also reportedly searched on Sunday. The Bay Area Democrat was once a leading candidate for California governor. He resigned from Congress earlier this year amid sexual misconduct allegations. The USS Abraham Lincoln is being relieved in the Middle East. Multiple reports say the replacement aircraft carrier, the USS George Washington, has arrived on site, giving the San Diego-based crew of the Lincoln a chance to return home. There have been concerns about the 5,000 crew members who left San Diego in November, setting a modern carrier record for time at sea. Some lawmakers have called for hearings into conditions on board the ship. Carmelo Anthony's hearing in Texas for a new trial includes never-before-seen evidence. The 19-year-old was sentenced to 35 years in prison this summer for fatally stabbing 17-year-old Austin Metcalf at a high school track meet in 2025. Prosecutors told the judge Thursday they struck a gentleman's agreement with Anthony's lawyers before the trial to exclude certain evidence to avoid turning the trial into a racial tinderbox. It included texts that Anthony sent to his ex-girlfriend. The evidence against Metcalf included a juvenile criminal history for graffiti that included racist language. A new report says there is not a mass exodus in California, despite the idea that lots of people are leaving the state. California's population decreased slightly last year, but new research shows the drop was very small compared to California's total population. Smart Assets says out of nearly 40 million people, fewer than 10,000 moved away. California's population decline was the smallest among any state that lost people. You're listening to the latest from NBC News Radio.
10: In a heartbeat, you could be the difference.
11: Smart collapsed from cardiac arrest.
10: 9 out of 10 people who suffer cardiac arrest outside the hospital don't survive.
11: It took 30 minutes of chest compressions to finally feel a pulse.
10: Most of the time, it's because

0: The White House has announced new sanctions against Cuba as part of the Trump administration's pressure campaign against Havana. Scott Carr has details.
1: The latest round of sanctions by the Trump administration are aimed at leaders of the Cuban Institute of Friendship with the Peoples, which Secretary of State Marco Rubio claims exploits educational exchange in order, he says, to radicalize subversives. Rubio says in a statement the Trump administration will not stand by while a hostile foreign power seeks to exploit our freedoms. In Washington, I'm Scott Carr.
0: Salmonella infections linked to eating certain kinds of jalapeno peppers is now at over 430 cases across 32 states. That includes 57 hospitalizations, but no reported deaths so far. The CDC estimates that number could be higher as many people may be recovering from the infections without receiving medical care. More layoffs are coming at Starbucks corporate headquarters. Brad Ford has details.
2: Coffee giant Starbucks has notified Washington Employment Security another 224 employees will be terminated, but it does not represent a new round of layoffs. The notice to the state says 104 layoffs are from organizational changes that were announced in May. 120 of the layoffs were employees who were given the chance to relocate to Starbucks Nashville office, but declined. I'm Brad Ford.
0: New England's only NASCAR Cup Series weekend is here with the arrival of the Dollar Tree 301 at New Hampshire Motor Speedway. Denny Hamlin currently leads the chase for the playoffs. Ryan Blaney, Ty Gibbs, Tyler Reddick, Chase Briscoe, Chase Elliott, and Christopher Bell have also already clinched a spot. The penultimate race before the start of the Cup playoffs gets underway on Sunday. Spider-Man's expected to rule the box office for a fourth weekend. New movies out this weekend include the horror sequel Insidious: Out of the Further and the new Jason Statham action movie Mutiny. Neither film is expected to beat Spider-Man: Brand New Day, which is projected to make another $40 million this weekend. Tammy Trujillo, NBC News Radio.
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1: NBC News Radio, I'm Tammy Trujillo. Severe storms are starting to rumble for over 32 million people from southern Connecticut to Virginia, including New York City, Philadelphia, and Baltimore. Tornadoes have been reported touching down in Dover, Delaware, and on Long Island. Forecasters expect a stalled cold front to bring days of rain to the East Coast. A group of bipartisan female lawmakers are calling for a House committee to hurry up in its sexual misconduct investigation into Congressman Jimmy Gomez. The group of women wrote in a statement that such allegations must be met with clear and meaningful consequences, especially ahead of the upcoming November midterms. A frozen blueberry recall now is at the most severe risk level. The initial recall was initiated in early July for the frozen blueberries sold at Publix markets. Now the FDA has issued a Class 1 recall, meaning there's a reasonable probability that eating the blueberries will cause serious adverse health consequences or death. Tammy Trujillo, NBC News Radio.
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6: NBC News Radio, I'm Tammy Trujillo. Severe storms are starting to rumble for over 32 million people from southern Connecticut to Virginia, including New York City, Philadelphia, and Baltimore. Forecasters expect a stalled-out cold front to bring days of rain to the East Coast. President Trump said in a preview clip of his upcoming conversation with Michael Cohen that Cohen was forced to testify against him during the 2024 New York hush money trial. He said on Cohen's radio show that government had been weaponized against him and others, calling the situation a disgrace, while praising Cohen for sharing his story. The full conversation is set to air on Sunday. Their past drama began after Cohen pleaded guilty in 2018 to federal charges tied to a scheme to silence women who alleged affairs with Trump. The USS Abraham Lincoln's time in the Middle East is coming to an end. Multiple reports say the replacement aircraft carrier, the USS George Washington, has arrived on site, giving the crew of the Lincoln a chance to finally return home. The 5,000 crew members left San Diego in November, setting a modern carrier record for time at sea. A frozen blueberry recall now is at the most severe risk level. That story from Monica Nelson.
7: The FDA initiated the recall for the product sold at Publix supermarkets in early July. Publix reminds customers not to consume the blueberries and instead discard or return to the store for a full refund. Now the FDA has issued a class one recall, which means that consuming the product comes with a reasonable probability that could cause serious adverse health consequences or death. I'm Monica Nelson.
6: A group of bipartisan female lawmakers are calling for a House committee to hurry up in its sexual misconduct investigation into Congressman Jimmy Gomez. The House Ethics Committee said earlier this week it was investigating allegations that the California Democrat engaged in inappropriate sexual conduct with a House staffer. The group of women wrote in a statement that such allegations must be met with clear and meaningful consequences, especially ahead of the upcoming November midterms. 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
1: NBC News Radio, I'm Tammy Trujillo. U.S. Abraham Lincoln's being relieved in the Middle East after a deployment that stretched more than 270 days. Multiple reports say the replacement aircraft carrier, the USS George Washington's, arrived on site, giving the San Diego-based crew of the Lincoln a chance to return home. It comes amid growing concerns about conditions aboard the ship and the mental health of its sailors. The Trump administration's plan to crush Iran's economy will likely stop the need for major U.S. military operations. That's what Treasury Secretary Scott Bessent told CNBC on Thursday. This came hours after President Trump wrote on Truth Social, the U.S. plans to choke Iran's economy by putting heavy economic penalties on any country that assists Tehran. Neutrogena is apologizing for dropping Hayden Panettiere as she battled postpartum depression in 2015. The late actress was the face of the skincare giant, but Panettiere claimed in her memoir that Neutrogena axed her contract over her breaking a morality clause. Tammy Trujillo, NBC News Radio.
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8: NBC News Radio, I'm Tammy Trujillo. The USS Abraham Lincoln's being relieved in the Middle East after a deployment that stretched more than 270 days. Multiple reports say the replacement aircraft carrier, the USS George Washington, has arrived on the site, giving the San Diego-based crew of the Lincoln a chance to return home. It comes amid growing concerns about conditions aboard the ship and the mental health of the sailors. The Trump administration's plan to crush Iran's economy will likely stop the need for major U.S. military operations against the Islamic Republic. That's what Treasury Secretary Scott Bessent told CNBC on Thursday. This comes hours after President Trump wrote on Truth Social that the U.S. plans to choke Iran's economy by putting heavy economic penalties on any country that assists Tehran. Northern California voters have chosen the candidate that will serve the remainder of former Congressman Eric Swalwell's term. Sharon Reardon has the results.
9: State Senator Aisha Wahab is the reported winner. She defeated BART Board President Melissa Hernandez in Tuesday's special election for California's 14th Congressional District. The two will face each other again in November for the full two-year term that begins in January. The 14th District represents several cities in Alameda County, including Hayward, Pleasanton, Livermore, and Union City. Swalwell resigned following sexual assault allegations, which he denies. I'm Sharon Reardon.
8: Neutrogena's apologizing for dropping Hayden Panettiere as she battled postpartum depression in 2015. The late actress was the face of the skincare giant, but Panettiere claimed in her memoir that Neutrogena axed her contract over her breaking a morality clause. It happened after she went public about battling postpartum depression following the 2014 birth of her daughter. Fans were threatening a Neutrogena boycott following her death just days ago. On Thursday, Neutrogena posted it understands it made Panettiere feel unsupported, adding, quote, "This is not what Neutrogena stands for or who we want to be." 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
8: The White House has announced new sanctions against Cuba as part of the Trump administration's pressure campaign against Havana. Scott Carr has details.
5: The latest round of sanctions by the Trump administration are aimed at leaders of the Cuban Institute of Friendship with the Peoples, which Secretary of State Marco Rubio claims exploits educational exchange in order, he says, to radicalize subversives. Rubio says in a statement the Trump administration will not stand by while a hostile foreign power seeks to exploit our freedoms. In Washington, I'm Scott Carr.
8: Salmonella infections linked to eating certain kinds of jalapeno peppers is now at over 430 cases across 32 states. That includes 57 hospitalizations, but no reported deaths so far. The CDC estimates the number could actually

0: Canada, the Southwest and California could be North America's top spot for snow this winter. Spider-Man's expected to rule the box office for a fourth weekend. New movies coming out include the horror sequel Insidious: Out of the Further. Also new this weekend is Jason Statham's action movie Mutiny. Neither film, though, is expected to beat Spider-Man Brand New Day, which is projected to make another $40 million this weekend. Tammy Trujillo, NBC News Radio.
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1: NBC News Radio, I'm Tammy Trujillo. The California man accused of trying to assassinate President Trump during the White House Correspondents' Dinner in April appeared in federal court Thursday. Officials say 31-year-old Cole Thomas Allen rushed a security checkpoint armed with guns and knives in an attempt to reach the president. Allen's pleaded not guilty and is being held without bond. There could be a key recording for the prosecution played today in the Tupac Shakur murder trial in Las Vegas. Thursday on the stand, a former Los Angeles police detective said Davis admitted to him that he killed the legendary rapper. That taped interview is expected to be played in court today. Apple Music is rolling out a new label later on this year to identify AI-generated songs. The music platform says it will start putting a Made with AI label on those released tracks. The announcement follows Spotify's newly announced AI persona label, as well as Tidal's decision to label AI songs and ban them from earning royalties. Tammy Trujillo, NBC News Radio.
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9: NBC News Radio, I'm Tammy Trujillo. The man accused of trying to assassinate President Trump during the White House Correspondents' Dinner in April appeared in federal court Thursday. Officials say 31-year-old Cole Thomas Allen rushed a security checkpoint armed with guns and knives in an attempt to reach the president. A judge did not set a trial date, and the next status conference is set for October 5th. Allen's pleaded not guilty and is being held without bond. President Trump will be campaigning for South Carolina Republican Senator Darlene Graham today. Graham is facing Congressman Ralph Norman in South Carolina's Republican Senate primary runoff on October 25th. Meanwhile, Bernie Sanders is backing Democratic Socialist Angie Nixon for Florida governor. The Vermont Independent Senator said Thursday that Nixon is the future of the Democratic Party, candidates who will fight for working people and take on the greed of the billionaire class. Apple Music is rolling out a new label later on this year to go against AI-generated songs. Matt Mattinson explains.
10: The music platform announced Thursday it will start putting a Made with AI label to those released tracks. The service said that record labels and distributors will be required to tag songs in which a material portion of the content was created with AI. The announcement follows Spotify's newly announced AI persona label, as well as Tidal's decision to label AI songs and ban them from earning royalties. It's unclear when the new labels will begin to appear on Apple Music. I'm at Mattinson.
9: Police in Philadelphia say the man suspected of terrorizing people in the city while wearing a Chucky-style mask may have fled the state. Philadelphia Police Captain Jason Smith talked about footage of the suspect.
11: The victim is absolutely terrified of Mr. Hughes. Crouches down with his hands up in a pleading motion.
9: 22-year-old Zymeyer Hughes has been identified as a suspect in the case. Police say Hughes has ties to California and Nevada and are working with U.S. Marshals to find him. 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
9: The White House has announced new sanctions against Cuba as part of the Trump administration's pressure campaign against Havana. Scott Carr has details.
6: The latest round of sanctions by the Trump administration are aimed at leaders of the Cuban Institute of Friendship with the Peoples, which Secretary of State Marco Rubio claims exploits educational exchange in order, he says, to radicalize subversives. Rubio says in a statement the Trump administration will not stand by while a hostile foreign power seeks to exploit our freedoms. In Washington, I'm Scott Carr.
9: There could be a key recording for the prosecution played today in the Tupac Shakur murder trial in Las Vegas. Dwayne Davis is accused of orchestrating Shakur's 1996 murder. Thursday on the stand, a former Los Angeles police detective said Davis admitted to him that he killed the legendary rapper. Former LAPD detective Darren Dupree said he was interviewing Davis about the 1997 Notorious B.I.G. murder back in 2008 when Davis laid out how he orchestrated Shakur's killing. More layoffs are coming at Starbucks corporate headquarters. Brad Ford has details.
13: Coffee giant Starbucks has notified Washington Employment Security another 224 employees will be terminated, but it does not represent a new round of layoffs. The notice to the state says 104 layoffs are from organizational changes that were announced in May. 120 of the layoffs were employees who were given the chance to relocate to Starbucks' Nashville office but declined. I'm Brad Ford.
9: Salmonella infections linked to eating certain kinds of jalapeno peppers is now at over 430 cases across 32 states. That includes 57.

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0: NBC News Radio, I'm Tammy Trujillo. USS Abraham Lincoln is on the way home from the Middle East. Multiple reports say the replacement aircraft carrier, the USS George Washington, arrived on the site, giving the San Diego-based crew of the Lincoln a chance to finally return home. There have been concerns about the 5,000 crew members who left San Diego in November, setting a modern carrier record for time at sea. The California man who allegedly tried to assassinate President Trump and others during the White House Correspondents' Dinner in April was in federal court on Thursday. Officials say 31-year-old Cole Thomas Allen rushed a security checkpoint armed with guns and knives in an attempt to reach the president. A new report is raising concerns that traders may have used inside information to make millions on the online prediction market Polymarket. The Anti-Corruption Data Collective identified 152 accounts that collectively made $8 million on military and defense-related predictions with an average win rate of about 97%. Tammy Trujillo, NBC News Radio.
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0: NBC News Radio, I'm Michael Kastner. The USS Abraham Lincoln is being relieved in the Middle East by the USS George Washington, according to multiple reports. The San Diego-based Lincoln crew can now prepare to return home after spending months at sea. There have been concerns about the roughly 5,000 sailors who left San Diego in November, setting a modern record for the longest carrier deployment. A state of emergency is in effect in Dover, Delaware, after a large tornado tore through the capital Thursday night. The storm downed trees and power lines, flooded roads and damaged buildings. The police report significant damage and scattered debris and are asking residents to stay off the roads while emergency crews respond.
1: You're a man who needs to control his fate.
0: The Odyssey has set an all-time R-rated record this week. After being in theaters over a month, The Odyssey became the highest-grossing R-rated movie of all time. Michael Kastner, NBC News Radio.
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12: Patchy dense fog this morning will dissipate by about 10 to 11 a.m., giving way to gradually clearing skies. This afternoon, we may see a few more scattered showers, mainly across northern Minnesota. There even might be a couple rumbles of thunder as well, but no severe weather is expected. Highs will rise into the 70s over the next few days, and the weekend is shaping up beautiful with mostly sunny skies. With Northern News Now, I'm meteorologist Brendan Pham for 610 and FM 103.9.

0: Jumanji Scratch Game is taking over Minnesota. 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
3: In other headlines, neighboring Iowa is in the process of changing hunting rules to put more restrictions on out-of-state hunters in state-managed game areas. Chris Ensminger with the Iowa DNR says the change would keep non-residents out of the first week of the pheasant season and add other restrictions as well.
4: The general hunting license allows small game hunting for the whole season, the same season, resident or non-resident. And this change would make it so that the non-residents need to pick 2 7-day periods that they would be eligible to hunt.
3: Minnesota Attorney General Keith Ellison and Ramsey County Attorney John Choi have secured court orders aimed at preventing gang violence at the Minnesota State Fair. 7 people linked to civil lawsuits to the Muddy and the Ville gangs have agreed to stay away from the fair and a designated security zone around the fairgrounds. This is MNN.
5: 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The Wisconsin Department of Health Services is tracking an E. coli outbreak linked to alfalfa sprouts.
6: DHS says 17 people have been sickened and 1 hospitalized after eating sprouts from the Calco and Everything Sprouts brands. The outbreak has also hit Minnesota with 23 cases there. Anyone who has purchased any sprouts from either Calco or Everything Sprouts should immediately throw them out, and if you've eaten them, get yourself checked for E. coli infection. Raymond Newport, Wisconsin Radio Network.
5: Damage assessment is underway after a fire at West Allis's new public works building on Thursday morning. A construction crew was still on the roof when the fire broke out, though everyone safely escaped. UW Eau Claire is joining the Direct Admit program, which lets eligible graduating high schoolers directly into UW system universities without having to go through the application process. The goal is to bolster enrollment. This is Wisconsin Radio Network.
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9: It'll be a mostly cloudy morning and then partly sunny by this afternoon. Got some patchy fog around this morning as well. Look for highs in the upper 70s. Winds out of the northwest at about 5 to 10 miles an hour. Partly cloudy, slight chance of a shower, maybe a boomer this evening. Otherwise, mostly clear after midnight tonight. Lows in the lower 50s. Nice weekend on the way. Saturday, sunny with mid-70s. Winds will be northwest, gusting to 20 miles an hour tomorrow. Looking ahead to Sunday, sunny skies, again, mid-70s, and northerly winds will back off. 57 degrees this morning at the airport with cloudy skies and some fog. We're cloudy downtown with 61 degrees, 58 at the Bong Airport in Superior. It's 61 in Hibbing, both reporting cloudy skies and some fog. Very light winds northwest at about 3 this morning. Elsewhere, Cloquet has some fog in 57, fog in 57 in Ashland. The Twin Cities, a few clouds in 68. Moose Lake has fog, 59. In Hayward, fog, 58. Overcast in 54 in Solon Springs. Two Harbors, a bit of fog, and 52 degrees.
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1: It is the Friday edition of the Morning Show, 21st of August today, heading into what's going to be a nice weekend with temperatures in the 70s and not much mention of rain again. We certainly need it, though, here in the Twin Ports. There were some storms that hit here and there last evening, but not around here. In fact, at the airport, we got all of 11 one-hundredths of an inch of rain yesterday. That leaves us still well over 2 inches below the normal precipitation since the 1st of January. Good news, I guess, for the folks at the Lake Superior Dragon Boat Festival. That begins actually this evening at Barker's Island in Superior. There'll be an opening ceremony and parade of teams at 6:30. There's also a kids' fun run tonight, a 5K, a glow dragon boat race, and live music starting at 8 at Barker's Island tonight. Tomorrow, the racing gets underway at 8 o'clock. Actually, a pancake breakfast will open the day at 7 tomorrow morning. There'll also be a tug-of-war tourney, all kinds of activities going on throughout the day, a beer garden, about 10 food trucks available, and live music will continue, too, until the closing ceremonies tomorrow at around 4:15. 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Bruce is off again today, but I'll have a look at sports on the way.
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1: Summer storms, wind, hail, sweltering heat. 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
4: By Kraft to the left, snap to Love. Loft the left side of the end zone. Over the shoulder catch. Touchdown, Christian Watson. Yes.
0: The Packers take on the Denver Broncos Friday evening. 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
1: Yeah, Packers football tonight, preseason football on WDSM. Week two of the preseason, they'll be on the road for the second time this summer. The Packers hoping to get a victory this time around. They'll visit the Denver Broncos. Again, that game is tonight. Minnesota Viking quarterback J.J. McCarthy will try to lock down the number two spot on their depth chart this week. Head coach Kevin O'Connell says McCarthy will more than likely start under center for the preseason game tomorrow against Baltimore. The 23-year-old lost his battle for the starting job last week to Kyler Murray, who put in a lot of work during joint practices this week. Carson Wentz and Max Brosmer also expected to get some playing time at quarterback to compete with McCarthy during the game tomorrow. In baseball, Brewers bouncing back from their loss with Seattle the night before to win yesterday afternoon 7-4 over the Mariners at American Family Field. Garrett Mitchell leading the way at the plate. He went 3-for-4, also had a couple of nice plays out in the outfield. and had a solo homer as well as three RBI. Milwaukee has won four of their last five. They'll be hosting the Atlanta Braves for the opener of a three-game set tonight. Twins also back in action this weekend after a day off yesterday. Twins will start a three-game series tonight against the San Diego Padres. Twins hoping to extend their winning streak to four games. Minnesota Lynx wrapping up their four-game road trip tonight. Minnesota visiting the Washington Mystics in D.C. The Lynx are the hottest team of the WNBA, winning 15 of their last 16 games. And Minnesota United FC aiming to bounce back from a recent loss. They fell to Atlanta in St. Paul. The Loons are on the road tomorrow. They'll visit the San Jose Earthquakes. And the NHL is expanding its reach into Germany. The league announcing yesterday it plans to stage at least four games in Germany during the 2027-28 season. The Boston Bruins will play twice in Munich. The Edmonton Oilers will play a pair of games in Cologne. Global Series Germany launches in December. The Chicago Blackhawks and Ottawa Senators will square off in a two-game set from Dusseldorf. These will be the first NHL games in Germany since back in 2011. And that is a check on sports. 6:18 on this Friday morning from KDAL.
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1: We got Your Money Now coming up. We'll also be celebrating birthdays here on this 21st of August. That's on the way. If you're going to take a trip to Colorado, you might be aware of the bears. Colorado officials are noting a sharp rise in bear encounters with humans in the state. The Colorado Parks and Wildlife Association says there have been three bear attacks in 3 days across the state this week, and that bear reports have nearly doubled from what they were a year ago. Data from the agency shows Colorado bear encounters are at a record high, over 6,100 reports of encounters with bears so far this year. That's up about 97% from the same period a year ago. They've also seen a 56% rise in property damage caused by bears that are foraging for food. A rise in the bear encounters also reported in other states in the Northwest, particularly in Montana, as well as California and Oregon and New Mexico, also reporting a rise in bear encounters. So keep that in mind if you're out in the woods, in those necks of the woods. All right, we got Your Money Now on the way next. Then we'll check out some birthdays today. A little foggy over the hill this morning. Keep that in mind. 57 at Duluth International, 61 here in downtown Duluth were cloudy, and 58 with some fog in Superior. It's 620.
8: I'm Nicole Murray with Your Money Now. Shares of Pop Mart fell over 4% this morning after the Labubu maker reported first half results that showed declining sales in the Asia Pacific and the Americas. For the period that ended on June 30th, the toy maker reported a nearly 24% year-over-year rise in first half revenue to roughly $2.5 billion. Hyundai Motor CEO Jose Munoz said on CNBC that the company is considering plans to further expand its U.S. production at a new multi-billion dollar vehicle assembly plant in Georgia. Munoz added that the South Korean automaker would increase the planned production capacity to between 700 and 800,000 units by 2028. Vice President J.D. Vance says economic pressure is the United States' most effective tool against Iran. His comments come after President Trump said the U.S. will launch what he called the most crushing economic operation ever taken against any country, against Iran. Futures are moderately higher. Dow and NASDAQ futures both up by more than 100 points. That's Your Money Now.
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1: Well, today is the 21st of August, and if it's your birthday, happy birthday to you. Others celebrating today include singer Jackie DeShannon, who turns 85 years old. She was one of the first female singer-songwriters of the rock and roll period, best known as the singer of What the World Needs Now. She also did Put a Little Love in Your Heart, and composed songs like When You Walk in the Room, a big one for the Searchers, and Betty Davis Eyes, which became a hit for Kim Carnes, written by Jackie DeShannon, who has a birthday today. Let's see, film director Peter Weir is 82. He did Master and Commander, The Far Side of the World, The Truman Show, Dead Poets Society, and Witness, among others. College Football Hall of Fame running back Archie Griffin turned 72 today, played college football with the Ohio State Buckeyes, and was the first and only two-time Heisman Trophy winner in the 1974 and 75 seasons. Drafted in the first round of the 1976 NFL Draft by Cincinnati, where he played for seven seasons. Also inducted into the College Football Hall of Fame in 1986. Kim Cattrall is 70. She's an actress, best known for her role of Samantha in the Sex and the City show on HBO. She got a couple of Emmy nominations and four Golden Globe Award nominations for that role. Carrie Ann Moss, the actress, turning 59. She was in The Matrix and several other movies like Chocolat and Pompeii. Psychologist and motivational speaker Umar Johnson turns 52 years old today. Alicia Witt is 51. She's an actress that was in Tyler Perry's A Medea Christmas, The Upside of Anger, and Mr. Holland's Opus on TV, I think, and movie roles as well. Eight-time Olympic gold medalist Usain Bolt turns 50. He is a Jamaican athlete, widely considered to be the greatest sprinter of all time. Also a record holder in the 100 meters, 200 meters, and 4x100 meters relay. Country singer-songwriter Kacey Musgraves turns 38 years old today, won seven Grammy Awards and seven Country Music Association Awards over her short career so far. NFL wide receiver Mike Evans is 33. He is out of Texas A&M, drafted by the Tampa Bay Buccaneers. Among those who are no longer with us that would have had birthdays today, band leader Count Basie, born in 1904 on this date. Chris Schenkel, ABC sportscaster, born in 1923. Another sportscaster, Jack Buck, was born on this date in 1924. Princess Margaret Rose, who is the sister of England's Queen Elizabeth II, was born in 1930 on this date. Basketball Hall of Famer Wilt Chamberlain, born in 1936. Grammy Award-winning singer Kenny Rogers, born in 1938. He sold over 100 million albums over the course of his career. And a member of the group the Statler Brothers, Harold Reed, born in the state in 1939. Another musical Hall of Famer, Rock and Roll Hall of Famer, Joe Strummer, was a member of the group Clash, born in 1952 on this date. Just a few of the folks with birthdays on this 21st of August. Again, if it's yours, hope you had a happy day.
12: Happy, happy birthday to you.
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1: Musical tribute to birthday girl Jackie DeShannon. Jackie DeShannon turning 85 years old today.

0: More reporting on UFOs is apparently making more people believe in aliens. That's according to a new survey released this morning. The survey conducted by Talker Research found that the rise in belief that there is, I guess, aliens, is especially prevalent among Gen Z people. Overall, 37% say they're more inclined to believe in aliens after news coverage of UFOs, or UAPs as they're called now, compared to 54% of younger Americans. More than half of people say their opinions about aliens have not changed over the years, but more people apparently believing in UFOs and people who might be in those UFOs. The Morning Show on KDAL, we're at 6:28.
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0: Happy birthday to Casey Musgraves. Casey, turning 38 years old, country singer. And this song called Dry Spell, which has nothing to do with our dry spell that we've got here in the Twin Ports. Haven't seen rain in quite a time, at least a significant amount of rain. Did get about 0.11 inches yesterday. That's 11 one-hundredths of an inch of rain. That's not going to help green up the grass, which still is pretty dry around the region. We're over 2 inches below the normal for precipitation since the 1st of January. And not much rain in the forecast either. Actually, it looks like a pretty nice weekend with the possibility of some scattered showers or thunderstorms this evening. Otherwise, pretty much dry for the rest of today, Saturday, and Sunday. On the way next, news from NBC, also from the folks at Northern News Now and the Minnesota News Network.

0: out here waiting on a storm. I think it's time for me to take the bull by the horns.
1: NBC News Radio, I'm Michael Kastner. The woman accused of planning an attack on the New York State Capitol building allegedly has terrorist ties. The FBI says Jessica Bowie, a 35-year-old Albany woman, pledged allegiance to ISIS online before buying bomb-making materials earlier this month from a hardware store. The FBI says she began planning to detonate a bomb at the Capitol in July, discussing her plans with FBI informants and spending weeks taking surveillance photos of the building. The USS Abraham Lincoln will be heading back to the U.S. after a record deployment. Multiple reports say the replacement aircraft carrier, the USS George Washington, has arrived in the Middle East, giving the San Diego-based crew of the Lincoln a chance to return home. Def Leppard guitarist Vivian Campbell says his cancer has returned. He tells an El Salvador radio station he'll have to undergo treatment again as his bone marrow transplant last year was unsuccessful. Michael Kastner, NBC News Radio.
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4: From Northern News Now, I'm Natalie Heppner. Two juveniles are injured after a crash between a pickup truck and an off-road motorcycle just north of Virginia. It happened last night around 7:45 on Hill Road in Warre Township. According to the St. Louis County Sheriff's Office, the juveniles were going down their driveway in the off-road motorcycle when the brakes failed, causing them to be hit by an oncoming pickup truck. Authorities say the pickup truck driver wasn't able to stop in time. The two on the off-road motorcycle were both injured, one with a broken leg and the other had minor injuries. No word yet on the ages of those juveniles. The issue of what to do with the Lester Park golf course land went before city leaders again last night. Councilors received a presentation on the land use study results. The study, done in coordination with a consultant, calls for the 270-acre former golf course to be split into two areas. The north 207 acres of the property would be natural and recreation areas. The southern 63 acres would be meant for development. Councilors will vote on whether to move forward with the study results at Monday night's City Council meeting. And you can find more news online at northernnewsnow.com or download our Northern News Now app. I'm Natalie Heppner.
5: Minnesota News Network, I'm Tasha Radel. The Minnesota Department of Human Services says new federal Medicaid requirements could lead to some recipients losing coverage in 2027. DHS Assistant Commissioner John Connolly says the biggest hurdle may be the reporting process itself.
6: We expected about 140,000 Minnesotans who are eligible for the program and also currently enrolled potentially could lose their coverage through Medicaid as a result of the new requirement and just the new burden of paperwork.
5: Minnesota lawmakers visited the 148th Fighter Wing in Duluth Thursday as the base works to secure a future F-35 mission. Senator Grant Housechild says $3.5 million in state bonding funds will help replace aging 70-year-old hangars and improve safety and mission readiness. With back-to-school shopping in full swing, Minnesota families are being reminded that school supply purchases can mean savings when they file their taxes. This is MNN.
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12: Got a mostly cloudy morning today, then it'll become partly sunny this afternoon. Look for some fog around this morning, too. Upper 70s will be the high today with a northwesterly breeze. Tomorrow, well, let's do tonight first. Partly cloudy, slight chance of showers and thunderstorms in the evening. Then mostly clear after midnight, overnight lows in the low 50s. On Saturday, sunny skies, middle 70s tomorrow. Should be ideal, maybe a bit on the breezy side. Northwest winds gusting up to 20 miles an hour. Mostly clear overnight tomorrow night with lows in the middle 40s. And then another nice day on the way Sunday with sunny skies and mid-70s. North winds, too, at just 5 miles per hour. Looking ahead to Monday, we'll start out next week with partly cloudy skies and upper 70s for the high. 74 was yesterday's official high. Normal is 75, so pretty close to where it's supposed to be this time of year. Record high on this date, 1976, got up to 90 degrees. Sun up is at 6:14 this morning, behind all the clouds. It'll set this evening at 8:08. We did pick up 11 one-hundredths of an inch of rain yesterday, not much at the airport. There were some, stronger storms and a little more rain in some other parts of the Northland, but not at Duluth International. Over an inch of rain, I guess, down in the Hinckley area. We are still over 2 inches below the normal for this time of year. Currently, with a cloudy sky and some fog over the hill, 57 there. It's 61 in downtown Duluth, 58 Superior, and 61 degrees this morning in Hibbing.
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17: On a warm summer's evening, on a train bound for nowhere, I met up with a gambler. We were both too tired to sleep, so we took turns of staring out the window at the darkness till boredom overtook us, and he began to speak. He said, son, I've made
12: it. Born on this date in 1938, Kenny Rogers. Musical tribute to Kenny Rogers on what would have been his birthday today. Most of the U.S. is expected to see warmer than average weather over the next 3 months, even as summer is coming to an end and fall gets underway. This is according to NOAA's Climate Prediction Center. They show all but a few states leaning toward warmer than normal temperatures this fall. The Pacific Northwest most likely to see the above average temperatures. States in the Midwest, and I guess that would include us, have equal chances of seeing a warm, cool, or average autumn. So Who knows what we're going to see? Guess we'll have to wait and find out. We are about normal for this time of year as far as temps go today through the weekend. And again, we do have to deal with some fog this morning, particularly away from the lake, I guess. Up over the hill, foggy in 57. It's 61 and cloudy here in downtown Duluth. Got some fog in Superior, too, around the Bong Airport there where it's 58. And 61 degrees and cloudy this morning in Hibbing. Got a Westwood One Sports Minute on the way next.
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20: A night to forget in the preseason for Fernando Mendoza and the Raiders offense down in Houston. The rookie quarterback struggled through a rough first half, managing just 86 passing yards and throwing a costly pick six that helped the Texans to a 20-3 halftime lead. Mendoza looked sharp game one, but not last night. I'm Drake Toll.
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23: Never seen the gridiron like this. NFL on Netflix. Netflix's groundbreaking NFL coverage gets even better this season. Don't miss the league's first ever regular season game in Australia, September 10th, between divisional rivals the Los Angeles Rams and the San Francisco 49ers. Airing live on Netflix from the Melbourne Cricket Ground. Keep Netflix on your game day schedule for the first ever Thanksgiving Eve matchup, two Christmas Day games, and the Week 18 regular season finale. NFL on Netflix. 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Rams versus the 49ers live from Australia, September 10th on Netflix.
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0: I've nothing to do.
1: Interesting story out of Mexico City this morning. Two fishermen have been rescued after they were found floating in a cooler off the coast of Mexico. The Mexican Navy says they found the men Wednesday about 150 miles off the coast. They were floating in the Pacific Ocean in a large fishing cooler, had no food or water for 5 days. Navy said they were airlifted to Mexico where they're getting medical attention and then will be reunited with their families. Not clear on how the men became stranded. A video of the rescue shows two men in a large blue box bobbing on the ocean waves as the rescue boat moved in. Again, rescued after being found in a floating cooler. They're on out there for 5 days. 6:44 now. News from the outdoors is next. Anyway, my eyes are not
2: accustomed to this light. I'm Tim Lesmeister, and this is from the pages of the Outdoor News. 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There's a new jig out by Mission Tackle called the Grabber Jig. It's got three hooks on it. Three hooks, so you put three baits on it. Now, they usually use three minnows, but I do something else. I'll tell you what it is, but first.
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2: Freshwater Fishing Hall of Famer Chris Kuduk has this technique that he uses during the ice fishing season called the full meal deal. It's where he throws maggots, wax worms, and even a fathead minnow head onto a hook that he sends down for perch and walleyes. Well, there's a new jig head out there right now that has three hooks on it. The guys that are using this jig will put three minnows on it. And they send it down like that, thinking that the walleyes are going to perceive that they're in a school of bait fish, obviously. And they figure, wow, there's three together. I'll just sneak down there and slurp it right up. But I asked Kuduk about it, and he said, yeah, you should do a full meal deal on that. What I'm doing is I'm putting a minnow on the center hook. I'm putting a chunk of nightcrawler on the left hook and a leech on the right hook. And I'm sure you can mix it up and do it any way you want. But that's what I'm doing. And, man, does it work. You give them the full meal deal. And if they want a crawler, if they want a minnow, if they want a leech, it's all there for them. Try it out. It really works. This is from the pages of the Outdoor News.
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1: Wow, UMD football next week, Thursday already. Happy birthday wishes to Joe Strummer. He's with The Clash, born in the state in 1952.

Strange story this morning out of Sanford, Florida. Three family members have been accused of stealing from grave sites and are now in custody. The Orange County Sheriff's Office announced yesterday that Porsche Bancroft turned herself in while her boyfriend and her mother were arrested in Indiana, where all three apparently are from. The trio allegedly went to cemeteries around the country stealing valuables from graves. All told, they're accused of stealing over $35,000 worth of items, but authorities say the money is not the biggest issue. The Orange County Sheriff's Office notes that having a loved one's final resting place disturbed and the cherished family heirlooms taken is deeply painful, and no arrest can undo what those families have experienced. But the three weirdos are now in custody after stealing from grave sites all around the country. They're finally caught in Florida. Your money now coming up next as the morning show continues on a Friday.

0: final birthday tribute of the morning. This is for Carl Giammarcy from the Buckinghams, who has a birthday today. Born in the state in 1947. Coming up on 6:53 here at KDAL. President Trump will be playing a big role in the Freedom 250 IndyCar event. That'll be on Sunday along the streets of Washington, D.C. Organizers held the event at the Cannon House office building yesterday, unveiling the 75-pound trophy that will be awarded to the winner. The president will reportedly do an honor lap around the course before the race gets underway and will also wave the green flag for the start. Transportation Secretary Sean Duffy, meanwhile, is scheduled to wave the checkered flag at the end of the race. That'll be Sunday in Washington, D.C., the Freedom 250.
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0: Well, the USS Abraham Lincoln is finally on the way home after being relieved in the Middle East. Multiple reports today say the replacement aircraft carrier, the USS George Washington, has arrived on site. So the San Diego-based Abraham Lincoln is on the way back. There have been some concerns about the 5,000 crew members who left San Diego back in November, setting a modern carrier record for time at sea. According to Central Command, the journey home will take just over a month, but an exact arrival time has yet to be announced. But good news, I guess, for the folks on the Abraham Lincoln. They'll be coming home after being at sea since last November.
4: Aaron Burr served as Vice President of the United States under Thomas Jefferson. He killed Alexander Hamilton in a duel and was found to be a traitor to his country. The turning point in his life may have come when he was a student at Princeton University. During a chapel service, the speaker challenged every person to give his life to Christ. Aaron Burr stayed up late that night, pacing the room where he lived. He faced the ultimate question, should he give his life to Jesus Christ or not? In the morning hours, he made his decision. Suddenly, he flung open the shutters of his dormitory and called out into the darkness, "Goodbye, Jesus Christ. If you don't bother me anymore, I won't bother you." Years later, Burr, now totally disgraced, said to his granddaughter, who was concerned about his spiritual welfare, "Dear, the Lord has kept his part of that bargain and never bothered me. Now it's too late for me to bother him." Friend, don't make the same mistake that Aaron Burr made. Do not reject the salvation God offers us in Jesus Christ. I'm Pastor Dan. I hope you have a good day.
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0: Looks like some pretty decent weather on the way for the weekend. Mostly cloudy this morning. It will become partly sunny, though, as the day goes along. There will be some patchy fog, too, around this morning. Keep that in mind. Upper 70s for the official high today with a northwest breeze at 5 to 10. Partly cloudy again tonight. Just a slight chance of maybe a shower or a thunderstorm this evening. Otherwise, mostly clear. Overnight lows in the lower 50s. Tomorrow, middle 70s for the high with sunny skies. Northwest winds at 5 to 10, but could see some gusts up to 20 miles an hour tomorrow. Tomorrow night, mostly clear with lows in the middle 40s. And looking ahead to Sunday, sunshiny skies and mid-70s north breeze at about 5 miles an hour. Sounds like a dandy weekend. Northwest winds now at about 3. The airport temp is 57. There is some fog over the hill this morning. 61 here in downtown Duluth with clouds, 58 in Superior. A bit of fog at the Bong Airport there. And 61 degrees and cloudy this morning in Hibbing.
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6: 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Touchdown, Christian Watson. 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

It is the morning show on KDAL. Nice to have you along here on the 21st of August. It's a Friday. Apple Music is rolling out a brand new label later this year that will battle against the AI-generated songs that are starting to proliferate. The music platform announcing yesterday it'll start putting a Made with AI label on those, made by AI. The service said the record labels and distributors will be required to tag songs in which a material portion of the content was created with AI rather than actual people. The announcement follows Spotify's newly announced AI persona label, as well as Tidal's decision to label AI songs and actually ban them from earning royalties. Unclear exactly when the new labels will start to appear on Apple Music, but soon you'll be able to tell whether or not the music you're listening to was AI-generated. The morning show is not AI-generated. We are live and in person and real, and we've got news on the way next from NBC, Minnesota News Network, and Wisconsin Radio Network news to follow. Bruce is off today, so we'll have sports and keep you updated on the weather, too. That's all next hour here on KDAL.

0: Congresswoman Angie Craig. Klobuchar had this to say.
1: As you know, and I have made clear, as your governor, if Washington won't act, I will make sure that we have a state tax credit to help people afford their health care premiums.
0: Klobuchar is running against Republican nominee and House Speaker Lisa Damith in the November general election. Google is scaling back its proposed data center campus in Hermantown following community concerns. The company now plans 3 data center buildings instead of 4. Google says the changes will also reduce the amount of land and wetlands disturbed. The Hermantown project would be Google's 2nd proposed data center in Minnesota, joining another plan for Pine Island near Rochester. This is MNN.
2: Now, this news update on Wisconsin Radio Network. State health officials are tracking an E. coli outbreak. At least 17 people were sickened, 1 hospitalized, after eating alfalfa sprouts from the Calco and Everything Sprouts brands. If you have those in your fridge, throw them out. If you've eaten them, get checked. Damage assessment is underway after a fire at the Public Works building in West Allis.
3: The fire started Thursday morning with construction teams still on the building's roof. Everyone escaped safely, but there is extensive damage to the warehouse that had been set to house the city's road crews and Public Works administration staff by the end of the year. That's uncertain now. Cause of the fire and the extent of damage is under investigation. Raymond Newpert, Wisconsin Radio Network.
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9: A mostly cloudy morning, but becoming partly sunny as the day goes along. We'll have patchy fog around this morning yet as well. Upper 70s expected for the high today with a northwest wind at 5 to 10 miles an hour. Partly cloudy tonight, just a slight chance of a shower or thunderstorm here or there during the evening. Otherwise, mostly clear. Overnight lows in the low 50s. Tomorrow, another nice day. Sunshine with middle 70s. Light northwesterly wind, but gusts up to 20 miles an hour by later in the afternoon tomorrow. On Saturday night, mostly clear, mid-40s for the overnight low, and Sunday looks to be sunny, middle 70s with north winds at 5 miles per hour. This morning we have cloudy skies and fog. Airport temp is 60 here in downtown Duluth, 59, 57 in Superior, and Hibbing 60 degrees, all with cloudy skies and a little fog here and there. Elsewhere in Cloquet, foggy in 61. Ashland also has fog, 58. In the Twin Cities, partly cloudy in 67. Fog in 61 in Moose Lake. Hayward fog, 58. Overcast in 54 in Solon Springs. And some fog and mist, 54 in Two Harbors.
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9: Hour 2 of the morning show on a Friday, the 21st of August, is underway. Good to have you along this morning. Another food issue that I don't have to worry about. Salmonella infections linked to the eating of certain kinds of jalapeno peppers is now at over 430 cases across 32 states. Not big into the hot peppers.

0: preppers myself, but if you are, keep that in mind. There are 57 hospitalizations, but no reported deaths so far because of the salmonella on the peppers. The CDC estimates that number could be higher, as many might be recovering from the infections without receiving medical care and maybe not even aware of how they got the salmonella to begin with. 7:13 is our time, and we've got sports on the way. Bruce taking another day off today. He'll be back on Monday. I'll have a check on sports coming up here on KDAO.
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0: In sports, week number two of the preseason in the football has arrived as the Packers will be on the road for a second time this summer. Packers hoping to grab its first win after getting beat last week. They'll visit the Denver Broncos tonight. And again, you can hear that game on the WDSM. Meanwhile, the Minnesota Vikings quarterback J.J. McCarthy will try to lock down the number two spot on the depth chart this week. Head coach Kevin O'Connell says McCarthy will more than likely start under center for tomorrow's preseason game as the Vikings take on the Baltimore Ravens. 23-year-old lost the battle for his starting job last week as Kyler Murray was appointed as the starting quarterback. Carson Wentz and Max Brosmer expected to get some playing time as they compete with McCarthy during the game tomorrow as well. In baseball, the Brewers bouncing back from a big loss the day before with a 7-4 win over Seattle yesterday at American Family Field. Garrett Mitchell led the way at the plate. He went 3-for-4, had a solo home run too. 3 RBI, made a couple of nice plays in the outfield as well. Milwaukee has now won 4 of its last 5. They'll be hosting the Atlanta Braves, opening up a 3-game set tonight. Mizorowski expected to be on the hill. Actually, it's a late afternoon game, I believe. And the Minnesota Twins will be on the West Coast this weekend. Minnesota starting a 3-game series tonight. Twins hope to extend their winning streak to 4 games as they visit the San Diego Padres. Other sports, the Lynx wrapping up their 4-game road trip tonight. Minnesota visiting the Washington Mystics in D.C. The Lynx are the hottest team in the WNBA. They have won 15 of their last 16 games. In soccer, Minnesota United aiming to bounce back from its recent loss after they fell to Atlanta United in St. Paul. The Loons will be on the road tomorrow visiting the San Jose Earthquakes. And NHL news, they're expanding into Germany this year. The league announcing plans to stage 4 games in Germany during the 2027-28 season. Boston Bruins will play twice in Munich. Edmonton will play a pair of games in Cologne. Global Series Germany launches in December. The Chicago Blackhawks and Ottawa Senators square off in a 2-game set from Dusseldorf. They will be the first NHL games from Germany since 2011. And that is a check on sports. 7:16 now at KDAO.
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5: Hey!
0: It'll be late night Twins baseball tonight as they're on San Diego. 7:17 now on a Friday morning. It's going to feel like summer again for the weekend with temperatures in the 70s. Today, tomorrow, and Sunday. Only a slight chance of showers maybe tonight. In

0: I'll tell you, trash collectors have got a tough job, and it's getting even tougher during the past year. New York City, for instance, nearly 50 New York City sanitation workers inadvertently stuck by needles while they were collecting trash. That is up significantly from years past. They say the popularity of these injectable weight loss drugs is making it easier than ever for workers to get jabbed by people who throw those needles away in the trash. You are rather expected to safely dispose of your sharps, that means needles, by using an official red biohazard container or even a heavy-duty leak-proof, puncture-resistant plastic container, like, say, an empty laundry detergent bottle or something like that. Put those needles in there so the trash people will not get their fingers stuck by your disposable needles. 719 at KDAL. We've got news. No, it's Your Money Now next on KDAL. I'll be fine.
1: Time out.
2: All right. Remember, we're a team that plays together. 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We just have to get everyone involved.
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5: I'm Nicole Murray with Your Money Now. Some American companies are losing influence in China as geopolitics, domestic competition, and a lack of cultural relevance reshape what was once a lucrative market for the U.S. CNBC reports that companies such as Nike, Starbucks, and General Motors have seen their China businesses shrink over the past few years. California Attorney General Rob Bonta said he believes a lawsuit he filed with other states seeking to block the Paramount Skydance merger with Warner Brothers Discovery is a black and white antitrust case. According to CNBC, Bonta said the state's main argument is that they're concerned about the film and pay TV industries under the proposed combination. Russian and Ukrainian strikes on infrastructure in the Black Sea region are continuing to pressure wheat prices. CNBC analysts warn farmers may not be able to plant their usual levels of crops this winter as they face profitability and financing pressures, jeopardizing next year's supply. Futures are up this morning. That's Your Money Now.
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0: your morning exercise in by doing the twist this morning. At 7:22, Iran is now promising a devastating response to new U.S. economic sanctions. This after the Trump administration said it plans to impose, quote, the toughest sanctions in history on Iran and economic consequences for any country that might be assisting Iran. The chief of staff of Iran's armed forces said today that with preparedness across land, sea, air defense, and cyberspace, Iran's armed forces will respond to the enemy's new threats with crushing, punishing, and devastating responses. That's the latest from Iran. 7:23 here at KDAO.
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0: Just about 7:25 now on this Friday morning from KDAL. Movie called The Odyssey has now set an all-time R-rated record. This week, after being in theaters now for over a month, The Odyssey became the highest-grossing R-rated movie of all time. The epic film from Christopher Nolan has made over $1.3 billion worldwide. That edges out the previous record holder, Deadpool and Wolverine, by about $20 million. Those two films and the 2019 movie called Joker are the only R-rated movies to ever gross more than $1 billion. And now The Odyssey has the record.
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0: With a partly cloudy sky tonight and plenty of sunshine tomorrow, should be a great time for the Dragon Boat Festival at Barker's Island that gets underway this evening. With a parade of teams and the opening ceremony, that'll be at 6:30 tonight at Barker's Island. Followed by a kids' fun run, there'll be a 5K, also a glow dragon boat race just after dark. And live music, too, on the island, that's starting at 8 o'clock tonight. Then the big day tomorrow, got a pancake breakfast opening the day at 7 in the morning. Racing will start at 8, continuing throughout the day. Also activities with, a tug-of-war tourney at 11:30. Got your beer garden there, of course. I think about 10 food trucks available. 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Closing ceremonies on Saturday will be at 4:15. 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It is a fundraiser, by the way, for this year's charitable partner, the Second Harvest Northland Food Bank.
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Phil Collins' version of that classic from the Supremes at 7:28 in the morning here on KDAL. Another food recall to tell you about. Don't have to worry about this one, though, because I don't think we have any Publix stores around this neck of the woods. But a frozen blueberry recall is the most severe risk level now, as the FDA initiated the recall for the blueberries, the frozen blueberries sold at Publix supermarkets. In early July, Publix reminds customers not to consume the blueberries and instead either discard them or return to the store for a full refund. The FDA issuing what they call a Class 1 recall. That's a categorization that includes a reasonable probability that use or exposure to the product will cause serious adverse health consequences or death. That would keep me from consuming those frozen blueberries. Again, those are blueberries that were sold by Publix stores around the country. We got news on the way for you from NBC, also from the folks at the Minnesota News Network. And we should be joined by people from Northern News Now, too. And we'll keep you updated on the weather. That's all on the way. We'll find out things that happened on this day in history, too.

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1: Well, we heard about those Public blueberries recalls from the Public stores nationwide, but if you want blueberries that are not being recalled and are grown right here in the Northland, Bob Olin has a suggestion this morning. Morning, Bob.
2: Well, good morning. A foggy morning, but a beautiful weekend coming up here. And, you know, we've got a lot of local product coming in. The sweet corn, I was out last night in the patch I'm growing, is fantastic. We've got a it's coming in. It kind of surprised us a little bit. All locally grown, and the quality of everything is so high. Our farmers, you know, got good, clean well water, good, clean sanitation, and we just want to invite all of our neighbors to come down to the Duluth Farmers Market tomorrow morning, 8 till noon. Just a good turnout. People are very interested in good quality food, more interested in their good health. And, you know, Dave, that's 14th Avenue, East of 3rd Street. You've been down there. And we're going to have always a great time with families and friends from our community.
1: Great. Great time, great food down at the Farmers Market tomorrow. Thanks, Bob. Appreciate it. We're at 7:32. Got to get to news now from the folks at NBC.
3: NBC News Radio, I'm Michael Kastner. The woman accused of planning an attack on the New York State Capitol building allegedly has terrorist ties. The FBI says Jessica Bowie, a 35-year-old Albany woman, pledged allegiance to ISIS online before buying bomb-making materials earlier this month from a hardware store. The FBI says she began planning to detonate a bomb at the Capitol in July, discussing her plans with FBI informants and spending weeks taking surveillance photos of the building. The USS Abraham Lincoln will be heading back to the U.S. after a record deployment. Multiple reports say the replacement aircraft carrier, the USS George Washington, has arrived in the Middle East, giving the San Diego-based crew of the Lincoln a chance to return home. Def Leppard guitarist Vivian Campbell says his cancer has returned. He tells an El Salvador radio station he'll have to undergo treatment again as his bone marrow transplant last year was unsuccessful. Michael Kastner, NBC News Radio.
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5: Minnesota News Network, I'm Tasha Radol. Minnesota State will be working with NASA to educate and train the next generation of aerospace workers. The two are teaming up for a three-year initiative to pave the way for careers around the country. Spokesman Sean Haig says these opportunities are for other adults, too.
6: People that, you know, maybe have been out of work that are considering getting back into work, and maybe aerospace is an area that they might have interest in or think it's exciting and want to come back to school. And so there's a, you know, non-traditional routes as well for people to get back into the economy.
5: Minnesota health officials are warning consumers about alfalfa sprouts linked to a multi-state outbreak of E. coli and salmonella. At least 23 Minnesotans have become sick, including two who were hospitalized. The sprouts were produced by Minnesota-based Everything Sprouts. Google is scaling back its proposed data center campus in Hermantown following community concerns. This is MNN.
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1: It'll become partly cloudy each day. We'll look for highs in the upper 70s with a northwesterly breeze. Mostly clear after midnight tonight as we drop into the low 50s. Another nice one tomorrow. Sunday will be nice as well. Mid-70s on Saturday. Mid-70s again Sunday with partly cloudy skies. Pretty nice. 60 degrees over the hill now. 59 downtown. 57 in Superior. It's 60 in Hibbing. Everybody reporting cloudy skies, and there's fog around this morning, too, so keep that in mind. Let's head to Northern News now. Natalie Heppner standing by with all our news this morning. Morning, Natalie.
12: Good morning, Dave. How are you today?
1: I'm doing good. We got some decent weather coming up for the weekend. Looking forward to that. It's National Senior Citizens Day, so I'm all excited about that. And it's also National Hawaiian Shirt Day, which I am wearing. So there you go.
12: Oh, there you go. You're checking all the boxes.
1: I think so. What's going on in the news?
12: Yeah, our first story today, two juveniles are injured after a crash between a pickup truck and an off-road motorcycle north of Virginia. It happened last night around 7:45 on Hill Road in Warre Township. According to the St. Louis County Sheriff's Office, the juveniles were going down their driveway in an off-road motorcycle when the brakes failed, causing them to be hit by an oncoming pickup truck. Authorities say the pickup truck driver wasn't able to stop in time. The two on the off-road motorcycle were both injured, one with a broken leg and the other had minor injuries. No word yet on the ages of those juveniles. And the issue of what to do with the Lester Park Golf Course land went before city leaders again last night. Counselors received a presentation on the land use study results. The study, done in coordination with the consultant, calls for the 270-acre former golf course to be split up into two areas. The north 207 acres of the property would be natural and recreation areas, and then the southern 63 acres would be meant for development. The city hopes that will satisfy the desire for green space and also the need for housing. Now, counselors will vote on whether to move forward with that study and those results at Monday's council meeting.
1: All right. Thank you, Natalie. Hey, have a great weekend, and we'll catch you again next week.
12: Sounds great. Thank you, Dave.
1: Natalie Heppner from Northern News Now. We're at 7:37.
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1: 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So what happened on this day in history? About to tell you. 1911 on this date, Leonardo da Vinci's Mona Lisa was stolen from the Louvre in Paris, France. Later, thankfully, recovered 2 years later. Big day in history for the Packers as Curly Lambeau and the Green Bay Football Club awarded an NFL franchise on this date in 1922. And the Packers will be playing preseason football tonight on WDSM. You can hear it here. New York Yankee slugger Babe Ruth belted home run number 600 on this date in 1931. UN moved into their new headquarters building in New York City. That happened in 1950. And Hawaii became the 50th state of the Union on this date in 1959. Dirty Dancing, the film, opened up in 1987 on this date. The movie Blade also opening up in theaters in 1998 with Wesley Snipes. Rio de Janeiro Olympics came to a close on this date in 2016. And let's see, actress Lori Loughlin sentenced to 2 months in prison in 2020 on this date when she, along with her husband, were sentenced for their role in her daughter's U.S. college admissions bribery scandal. Just a few of the things that happened on this day in history. The 21st of August, 7:40 in the morning with a Westwood One Sports Minute on the way next.
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20: 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The bill has officially come due for all those training camp punches in Oxnard. The NFL dropped the hammer, fining both the Dallas Cowboys and New Orleans Saints $500,000 apiece following their explosive multi-brawl joint practice. Owner Jerry Jones said he'll fine the players. I'm Drake Toll.
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1: 7:45 on a Friday morning. This is Senior Citizens Day, by the way. Only appropriate, I guess, that the oldest person in the world is celebrating a birthday today. Her name is Ethel Catterham. She turns, believe it or not, 117 today. Lives currently in a British care home where she says she's looking forward to seeing what the next year will bring. After 117 years on this planet, she's seen plenty. Top of the list for her, she once met a young then, Prince Charles, and even got a chance to hold his hand, according to her. Charles, of course, now the King of England, is the sixth monarch that Catterham has lived under. But congratulations, oldest person in the world at 117 today. 7:46 in the morning on KDAL.
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7:48 already on a Friday morning. We got some fog hanging around. Otherwise, should be a nice day later today as the fog burns away and the clouds part. Partly sunny skies expected with upper 70s today. Sad story out of Anchorage, Alaska, where 8 people died after a small plane crashed. The U.S. military says a Cessna 441 with 8 people on board left Anchorage yesterday afternoon, was heading to a remote military radar site when the crash occurred near the airstrip. There, Alaskan Command says all 8 people killed. Details not released about the victims, but an Air Force commander called them dedicated professionals who are carrying out a vital mission in a demanding environment. The Cape Newenham radar site is part of a network of remote radar sites that monitor aircraft in Alaska's airspace. Your money now coming up, and we'll check that forecast for the weekend.

0: Murray with your money now. Hyundai Motor's South Korean union has staged its first full strike in a decade after wage talks stalled as it seeks a higher retirement age and job protections against artificial intelligence and automation. Striking workers from Hyundai Motor affiliate Kia Corporation and suppliers held a rally outside Hyundai Motor's headquarters in Seoul. That's according to Reuters. Mexican-themed fast food chain Guzman & Gomez has reported a roughly 30% jump in annual profit, helped by higher network sales in Australia. Network sales in the Australia segment, which includes Singapore and Japan, rose nearly 18% to roughly $998 million for the year that ended on June 30th. Its shares are up by more than 11% this morning. Abbott said it has reached a $670 million settlement to partially resolve the ongoing litigation over alleged harms linked to its specialty formulas for preterm infants. That also came from Reuters. Futures are higher this morning. Dow futures up by more than 300 points. That's your money now.
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4: It is time to check in with meteorologist Brendan Pham at Northern News Now. Find out what the weather's going to be like for the weekend. Good morning, Brendan.
5: Hi, good morning. How's it going over there this morning?
4: It'd be going good. A little foggy here and there, but all in all, not a bad day. And we certainly didn't get a whole lot of relief from the drought in storms that passed through yesterday. Some places got a little bit of rain, but not much here in Duluth.
5: Yeah, it wasn't very much here in Duluth. I was looking at rainfall totals across northern Minnesota. A couple spots got between about 1 to 2 inches worth of rain, but
4: wow.
5: Most areas didn't pick up that much just because the storms were just so scattered across the area, and they didn't make it farther down into northwestern Wisconsin, as well as even here in the Twin Ports. So we barely picked up a tenth on the top of the hill. Less than that across most of northwestern Wisconsin, which is really the area that needs the rain the most. Hopefully we can get a few more rain chances in the near future, not so much through the weekend. But again, the weekend, I wouldn't complain about not there being much rain because, yeah, of course, who's going to complain about no rain on the weekend? So this for today, we'll see a little bit more sunshine as the fog very slowly burns off, I'd say between about 10 to 11 a.m., and it'll give way to a mix of sun and clouds. I'm expecting a couple of scattered showers later this afternoon, mainly across northern Minnesota. I'd say the chances of them surviving towards the Twin Ports is about 20% and less as you get farther off towards the east. So I'm not expecting any severe weather. It'll just be a couple of showers across the area. Saturday and Sunday both are going to be mostly sunny with highs into the low to mid-70s. Lows will be into the 50s on Saturday night. And on Sunday night, it's going to be a chilly one as temperatures kind of bottom out into the upper 40s, and I think we're going to see another round of perhaps some upper 30s as well. So we've got a couple chilly nights coming up. I think Saturday night as well. I'd say there's going to be another chilly night. But the dry weather will continue heading into Monday before next Tuesday and Wednesday. I see a Clipper system that may try to slide through the Northland. It's associated with the larger scale system that's notoriously hard to predict. Clear models usually don't have a good handle on it. But
4: wow.
5: I think that's going to be our next chance for some maybe widespread rain and maybe also some thunderstorms.
4: Wow. Yeah, amazing that people in other parts of the Midwest, like, what, Indiana, floating with all the rain they've had over the last couple of days.
5: Yeah, exactly. Yeah, I mean, they just have a better supply of the moisture down there. The storm track is just unfavorable for a location right now. That's why we don't have the rain over and over again.
4: Well, Brendan, thanks. Have a good weekend. We'll catch you next week.
5: Of course. See you Monday.
4: Yeah, we're coming up on 7:55 now. It is 60 over the hill, 59 downtown, 57 Superior and Hibbing. checks in with 60, all reporting cloudy skies with some fog this morning.
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0: 7:56 in the morning. Residents of a Pasadena neighborhood out in California furious after video showed a mail carrier attacking a peacock, not the other way around. They say the white peacock, known as Sugar, is a fixture in the neighborhood, but apparently can be aggressive at times. A video from last week shows the mail carrier throwing water of some kind, or a liquid, and throwing rocks at Sugar, hitting the bird with a club. Sugar flopped around and collapsed before the mail carrier drove away. That left him in the street, disoriented and injured. The Pasadena Humane Society now investigating. They're evaluating Sugar for any permanent injuries. The U.S. Postal Service, meanwhile, says it's also investigating that, and the employees have had run-ins with peacocks in the area, but shouldn't they just run away instead of beating the poor peacock. It's 7:57 here at KDAL.
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0: Wrapping up another hour of the morning show here at 7:58. Putting off till tomorrow what you can do today, maybe because of fear and not laziness. That's according to a study, done by a psychiatry professor at Michigan's Wayne State University School of Medicine. He says it might be, let's see how it works here. The brain often responds to difficult tasks viewed as overwhelming by freezing up. So he says, we think something is so important for us that you're terrified of touching it. His advice is to jump in and get started anyway. The doctor says the worst is that you'll be able to do some of it. Sometimes you break it into tinier tasks, which make it easier and more tangible to do. So there you go. Could it be fear or just laziness for procrastinating? All right. We got news on the way next from NBC, the Minnesota News Network and Wisconsin Radio Network. And Neil Atkins will join us next hour on the morning show.

0: license allows small game hunting for the whole season, the same season, resident or non-resident. And this change would make it so that the non-residents need to pick 2 7-day periods that they would be eligible to hunt.
1: Minnesota Attorney General Keith Ellison and Ramsey County Attorney John Choi have secured court orders aimed at preventing gang violence at the Minnesota State Fair. Seven people linked to civil lawsuits to the Muddy and the Ville gangs have agreed to stay away from the fair and a designated security zone around the fairgrounds. This is MNN.
2: Now this news update on Wisconsin Radio Network. The Wisconsin Department of Health Services is tracking an E. coli outbreak linked to alfalfa sprouts.
3: DHS says 17 people have been sickened and one hospitalized after eating sprouts from the Calco and Everything Sprouts brands. The outbreak has also hit Minnesota with 23 cases there. Anyone who has purchased any sprouts from either Calco or Everything Sprouts should immediately throw them out, and if you've eaten them, get yourself checked for E. coli infection. Raymond Newport, Wisconsin Radio Network.
2: Damage assessment is underway after a fire at West Allis's new public works building on Thursday morning. A construction crew was still on the roof when the fire broke out, though everyone safely escaped. UW Eau Claire is joining the Direct Admit program, which lets eligible graduating high schoolers directly into UW system universities without having to go through the application process. The goal is to bolster enrollment. 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
7: It'll be mostly cloudy this morning, then becoming partly sunny by this afternoon. Still some patchy fog around this morning, too. Upper 70s for the high today with a northwest wind at 5 to 10. Slight chance of showers or a thunderstorm moving through this evening, otherwise mostly clear overnight. Lows in the low 50s. Tomorrow, nice day. Mid-70s with sunshine and northwesterly winds. Another nice day on Sunday. Rounding out the weekend with highs in the middle 70s, north winds at about 5 miles an hour, and plenty of sunshine all weekend long. Right now, cloudy and 61 over the hill at the airport, 59 downtown, 58 in Superior at 60 in Hibbing, all reporting cloudy, and there is still some fog around. Cloquet fog in 61. In Ashland, fair skies now, 63. Twin Cities are partly cloudy and 69. Overcast in Moose Lake at 63. Hayward cloudy and 63. 59 cloudy in Solon Springs. And a little fog and drizzle in Two Harbors where it's 54 degrees.
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2: All right, this is the Friday edition of the Morning Show. And as we do every Monday, Wednesday, and Friday, we let Neil Atkins into the building. Hi, Neil.
6: I should have brought my socket set here for Tom over here.
2: I don't know what's going on.
6: Got a microphone falling apart.
2: Is that what it is? All right.
7: I need a actually
6: crescent wrench.
7: No
6: screwdriver.
7: No. I need a torque.
6: A torque.
2: Duct tape. Duct tape.
6: Oh, the torque wrench. Torque wrench.
2: Oh, torque wrench.
6: Little torque wrench.
7: Not a torque. It's a torque screw.
6: Yeah, the torque screw.
7: So I need like a star bit.
6: Yeah. Okay.
2: Oh. Well, yeah.
6: Say, Tom, I got a question for you. Are you a golfer?
7: Yeah. Well, I mean, I golf. I wouldn't consider myself a golfer, but yes.
2: If you golf, you're a golfer.
7: Not if you're not any good.
2: Saying you're not a professional golfer.
7: Right.
6: But have you gone up to the Leicester golf course recently?
7: Well, it hasn't been operating for a while.
6: Well, look at here. Look what I have here. What does that say? That picture.
7: It says public golf course.
6: And what does the street sign say?
7: Leicester River Road.
6: And what does the arrow point to?
7: It's pointing to Leicester Golf Course.
6: Okay, now this I took yesterday.
2: Uh-huh.
6: 6 years the golf course has been shut down. On the Leicester River Bridge on Superior Street.
2: So they haven't changed the sign yet.
6: The sign going facing west, indicating to go up the Leicester River Road to the public golf course, is there.
7: It's kind of a bait and switch, isn't it?
6: On the other side of the bridge going east, the sign is there also. 6 years, the city has left the sign up, obviously in hopes, from the Larson administration to the Reinert administration, in hopes that someday the golf course, can you imagine all these poor tourists wanting to play golf, driving up there, and here's this golf course overgrown, boarded up, and not functioning, but yet the signage from the city still exists on Superior Street.
7: You may not be wrong. I have the same hope. I love that golf course.
6: The hope.
7: I have
6: the
7: hope.
6: Is there.
7: But I'm not holding my breath.
6: Mm. Obviously, there's hope because the signage is still up.
2: Yeah.
6: Yet the course is not open. It hasn't been open for 6 years.
7: Yeah.
6: Now, wouldn't you think that somebody in Public Works, driving by there day after day after day, oblivious to the signage, or somebody would have said, why don't we just take that sign off and put another sign saying, look at the river?
7: Because
2: why don't we just add, you always have to add two words to that sign. No, the former.
6: Yeah, former.
2: The former Leicester Park Golf Course.
7: I'll tell you why someone's not doing that, because
6: they were not
7: ordered, as soon as they bring it up, that's a good idea, Jim. Why don't you head over there and get that done?
2: That's right.
8: Good, done there. Well, yeah, you're gonna get.
2: All right.
6: There you go. That's all.
2: Yeah.
6: So on a small scale, This is how the city does not work.
2: I see. All right.
6: Wondering why, on the larger scale, we have issues.
7: Well, I think you said it at the beginning. It's predicated on hope.
6: Hope!
2: There you go. Yeah.
6: Hope.
7: I hold that same hope. I love hope. Lester Golf Course. I love the back nine, or the lakeside nine, rather. And right. It was a great course.
2: So once they reopen it, you don't have to put any new signs up.
6: According to our crack reporter from City Hall, Kenny. Yeah.
2: What did they do last night?
6: That, in the three proposals, is not included.
2: Oh, really? All right.
7: That what is not
2: so
7: included?
2: So development?
6: Of course.
2: What is included? Development and something else.
6: Development.
2: Park area or something?
6: Green space. The Democratic Socialists. And
7: wait a minute
6: and
7: now.
6: Something
7: so,
6: else.
7: So the Republicans don't like green space? Is
2: no,
7: that what
2: of
7: you're saying?
2: Not.
6: And
7: they put mortar everywhere?
6: And an area for the Republicans to frolic to walk their dogs as long
2: all
6: as they
2: right,
6: pick
2: good.
6: Up after them.
7: Okay.
2: No golfing allowed.
6: No golfing.
2: Okay.
6: Can't even have a driving range.
2: Well, since Tom is here, we're going to do all the sports now besides golf.
6: There you go.
2: Are you ready,
7: that's a
2: Tom?
7: Pretty good golf, I mean, sports story.
2: Yeah, so that's true.
7: It's a hopeful one.
2: All right, what's going on?
6: Hope
2: we got
6: is
2: football,
6: large.
2: I know, tonight.
7: We do have football tonight. It's going to be J.J. McCarthy under center.
2: Well, that's tomorrow.
7: Locking down the number two spot for the Minnesota Vikings when they play the Baltimore Ravens tonight.
2: Tomorrow.
7: 23-year-old lost the battle for the starting job last week.
2: I think the Vikings play tomorrow.
7: Isn't it? Oh, it is tomorrow.
2: Yeah, the Packers play
7: tomorrow.
2: Tonight.
7: Packers tonight,
2: yeah, okay.
7: Vikings tomorrow.
2: Very good.
7: That's why Dave is here.
2: Just got to keep everybody in line, you know?
7: Yeah, I get it. So he'll start tomorrow. Carson Wentz and Max Brosmer also expected to see some playing time. You wonder
2: if...
7: I mean, because both those guys, all three of those guys played last year for the Vikings.
2: I don't know if they can keep all three on the roster, though.
7: Well, one of them is going to be a practice squad.
2: Well, I suppose,
7: I would imagine Carson Wentz would probably practice squad is not in his future. He's going to find a team to play
2: somewhere,
7: for.
2: Yeah.
7: But I don't know. We'll see.
2: All right.
7: And meanwhile, the Green Bay Packers, they are playing tonight on the road. Packers hope to grab first exhibition victory. They visit the Denver Broncos tonight. Minnesota Twins on the West Coast this weekend. Twins begin a three-game series tonight, hoping to extend their winning streak to four games after sweeping Atlanta. And they'll take on the San Diego Padres on the West Coast. Brewers bouncing back from their recent loss to Seattle, winning the three-game set. Out of two of those three games, they won 7-4 yesterday at American Family Field in Milwaukee. Minnesota Lynx wrapping up their four-game road trip tonight. They've got the Washington Mystics in D.C. and Minnesota United FC aiming to bounce back from their recent loss.
2: Mm.
7: They'll visit the San Jose Earthquakes tomorrow on the road.
2: Yeah.
6: There was an earthquake in San Jose?
2: No, but they're...
6: The Earthquakes.
7: Yeah, that's the name of the team, the Earthquakes. That's a terrible name.
6: I think.
7: Really, honestly.
6: Have you ever been in California when there's an earthquake?
7: No, I've never been in an earthquake. At least not that I was aware of.
6: I was in several of them when I was living and stationed in Japan.
2: Huh. Wow.
6: It can be very unsettling.
7: Yeah, I don't want to be in one.
2: No, that doesn't sound like a fun thing at all.
6: Nothing in your control whatsoever.
2: True.
7: I just read yesterday that California has approximately 10,000 earthquakes a year.
2: Are you kidding?
7: 10,000 and...
2: Most of which you can't feel, apparently.
7: They are totally eclipsed by Alaska that has 55,000 earthquakes every year.
2: Oh, my goodness.
6: Those fault lines.
2: Yeah, I suppose.
6: When it slips big time, it really... It's been quite some time since they had any major earthquakes where there was massive destruction.
2: Yeah.
7: And even though this is a riveting conversation about earth moving, it's still a terrible team name for a soccer club.
6: I agree.
7: It's awful.
2: All right. Very good. They're still waiting for the big one out in California at some point, so we'll see. All right, Tom, thank you very much.
7: Yep.
2: Appreciate it. Neil, we'll be back to find out what you got to say.
6: I guess so.
2: In just minutes.
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2: And hey, we're back with the morning show here on a Friday. Neil is with us. Not a very good day on Wall Street yesterday, but apparently things are much better today.
6: Supposedly, I heard the futures were up, which indicates that it may be an up day. But
2: all right, we'll find out more.
6: Unsettling, you know, the national debt, treasury, long-term treasury bills up a bit.
2: Well, you still got the Mideast situation. That's obviously Mideast, a factor.
6: Gas prices up $4 a gallon.
2: $4.29 now in Superior yesterday, up from $4.09, so a 20-cent jump a gallon in one
6: you
2: day.
6: You guys are always expensive.
2: Boy, oh boy. Is it much cheaper here on this side of the bridge?
6: Usually it's 10 to 15 cents less. It was $4.04 yesterday when I filled up at Sam's Club. Usually they're a little bit, or $4.06, something like that. And I saw it like $2.19. Most of the stations up and down the road, 53, are at 419. I'm sorry, 419. 219, people will be lining up for 6 miles.
2: And, well, it's still 10 cents a gallon cheaper than Superior.
6: Yeah. So. And the President of the United States says, gas is just going to go up a little bit more for a little while, and don't worry about it. No, well,
2: he doesn't have to worry about it. We do.
6: Mr. President, people are worried about it, and this is, you know, what happened 4 years ago or 3 years ago or whatever it was under the Biden administration, and there was Iran war.
2: Right.
6: Gas was this price up to $5 a gallon.
2: But it went down
6: the country, and it went down, and gasoline will go down again. But it doesn't help matters in the here and now for people living paycheck by paycheck. Mm-hmm. So actually the president had said that the oil companies should be capping gas prices and lowering them, and of course they're not doing
2: it. Well, of course not.
6: And then the people that hate corporations say, aha, those evil corporations are gouging everybody.
2: When do you think the last time that President Trump actually bought gas or pumped gas, if ever. I'm wondering, thinking back.
6: I think as a younger man, he probably did.
2: Okay.
6: I don't know. If, right now, he's not.
2: Well, as a younger man, he's, you know, he's up in age now. He's probably had gas station attendants pump their gas for him.
6: Well,
2: back then.
6: None of the presidents were driving around in their own vehicles and pumping their gas when they were president.
2: No, of
6: they were
2: not.
6: In a fortified limousine.
2: Yeah. But he's been rich all his life, basically. So
6: pretty much he's been wealthy, but that doesn't mean that if you run out of gas, most places are not full service anymore.
2: This is true.
6: So you got to pump it. So I'm sure he's pumped the gas. But remember George Bush Sr. when he was president, they brought him out to some grocery store somewhere, and he was standing there, and he had no idea what the barcode was. So that's how out of touch he was.
2: I know. It's sad. Speaking of rich people, Mark Zuckerberg is buying up some property close to his company's Irish office.
6: Oh.
2: Not just any property. This tech
6: the Barney
2: CEO.
6: Stone?
2: He's purchased a castle near Meta's international headquarters in Dublin. The Guardian is estimating this nearly two-century-old Waterford County castle is on the market for between $23 and $35 million.
6: How many centuries old?
2: What'd they say?
6: Not two
2: centuries.
6: 2 centuries. Yeah. Only 200
2: couple hundred years.
6: Years
2: old, I guess.
6: They were building castles a couple hundred years ago?
2: That's what it says. Huh. I suppose anything huge with bricks and stone would be a castle.
6: Yeah, interesting.
2: Forbes is ranking Zuckerberg, by the way, as the sixth richest person on Earth. He has a net worth of about $188 billion, so is new castle is not going to be that big a deal for him.
6: You know, these guys are something else when it comes to the vast wealth that they have. I think, was it Zuckerberg or one of them? They had one of their yachts up by Alaska ran out of gas or got disabled, and it had to be towed.
2: Mm-hmm.
6: And nobody, it was not the yacht. There was some boat that was disabled.
2: Oh,
6: throwing
2: I think
6: out distress calls.
2: Yeah.
6: And they claimed that they were not on the same radio channel.
2: We didn't hear any call.
6: And didn't hear anything. Right. But this yacht was a couple hundred million dollar yacht or something like that.
2: Yeah.
6: And whoever, I don't know, was Bezos or Zuckerberg. I think it was Zuckerberg.
2: Okay.
6: He's the Facebook guy, right? Meta? Meta is Facebook.
2: Yeah, that's
6: So
2: I guess so. I don't remember.
6: So anyway, so now in the scheme of things, why would you need or want a $200 million yacht other than the fact that you can afford to buy one?
2: Yeah.
6: Now, the yacht.
2: If you're used to the best, you get the best,
6: I guess. Well, the yacht, obviously, the good part of the yacht is it took a lot of people to build it.
2: Yeah.
6: And they were employed, okay?
2: I'm sure the yacht has
6: and
2: a crew.
6: And the staff, right? The staff or the crew of the yacht, there's people that are gainfully employed that are on the yacht all the time. So you have that. But so you said he's the sixth richest guy in the world.
2: Yeah.
6: So you go and you got the yacht. Now, I wonder how much he contributes to charitable causes. And, you know, how much he gives away to help people that are in need.
2: Hopefully
6: and
2: he does, yeah.
6: Maybe he does. Hopefully he does.
2: Yeah.
6: I know Bill Gates with Microsoft, he's got the Gates Foundation. The money the money goes to medical research and all sorts of stuff. And, in fact, what's his name that retired from Omaha? The Oracle of Omaha. His name escapes me. Right
2: okay,
6: now.
2: It doesn't help me. I'm sorry.
6: Berkshire Hathaway is the company. Apparently, his vast wealth, everything that he owned, was being donated to the Gates Foundation.
2: Oh, well, that's good.
6: And his kids, he said, they don't get anything. But his kids already had tens or hundreds of millions of bucks anyway.
2: Right. You so can't take it with you, so what are you going to do?
6: So you got Warren Buffett. So you've got people like Warren Buffett giving it all away.
2: Uh-huh.
6: Apparently Buffett still lived in the same house in the same neighborhood in Omaha that he'd had for 50 years. Not a huge $50 million, $200 million castle in Ireland and that sort of thing. So when you look at now, Zuckerberg basically came from nothing and built his wealth on Facebook. It took off, went public, initially Facebook, when it first went public, you know, we were talking about SpaceX a number of weeks ago. Mm-hmm. When Facebook first went public, it kind of went up and then went down into the teens. It was, you know, 12, 15 bucks a share. And eventually it took off.
2: Yeah.
6: And people at first blush with Facebook poo-pooed it. Oh, my God, that's stupid. Is that stupid?
2: Yeah.
6: Well, not everybody's on Facebook, but now kids don't want to be on Facebook because it's all the old farts like us that are on Facebook, mom and dad and grandma and grandpa showing pictures of the kids. And
2: there's something new coming around every other week.
6: Yep,
2: so,
6: there is. There's, yeah.
12: Are you on Facebook, Dave?
2: I believe I am. I'm not sure. Because I think somebody signed me up for it when I was
12: on it.
6: Sure. I am sure.
12: Yeah. Are you?
6: I don't post too much personal stuff.
12: Well, you're in business that way. Yeah.
6: Well, I don't do business on it. Okay. The problem with us in our industry, any of those social media sites that you would be on, you have to have disclaimers and you have to have your company approve them.
2: Oh.
6: And they have to monitor you and what you're doing and all that.
2: Yeah.
6: And so I don't have any of my business stuff on Facebook. In fact, I was on LinkedIn for a while.
12: Oh, yeah.
6: LinkedIn is kind of a more business deal.
2: Yeah.
6: Well, I finally DC'd it, discontinued it, because all I was getting was requests from people in my industry that do the same thing as I do. And, I certainly have friends in the industry that do things that I do, but I don't want to be friends with 50 people in San Diego that are in my industry. Why?
12: Yeah.
2: So now you're linked out.
6: I'm done. I don't do it.
2: Instead of LinkedIn.
12: So about 1990 or so, my wife and I and number one son drove to Omaha for a Jimmy Buffett concert.
2: Oh, yeah, yeah.
12: It was really cool. We were so excited. And they had
2: did you get margaritas while you were there?
6: Did you bring back some Omaha steaks?
12: Yes.
6: Oh.
12: So here we are in our stands in this hockey arena, I think. Hmm. And on stage, a sweet young thing comes out and she says, "And now the star of our show tonight, Mr. Buffett." Well, who came out?
6: Warren Buffett.
12: Warren Buffett. The crowd was crazed.
6: All right.
2: All right.
6: Good deal. That was pretty cool.
12: It was good.
2: That is the voice of Rick Jordan, by the way.
12: Oh, yeah.
2: And Rick is back after being, International Falls last
6: year? Is that who this is?
12: We turned right at International Falls and went to the end of the trail and stayed at Shea Shea's.
2: So you're back in studio today for the Fishing Frenzy next hour.
6: Did they allow you into Canada?
12: We did not try. Did we try? I don't think we did.
6: Okay.
2: I mean, does the lake go into Canada? I mean, can you?
12: Oh, gosh, yeah.
2: How do you know if you're in Canada? Is there a line on the water or something?
12: Well,
6: big green line, fluorescent.
2: I don't know how they can tell.
12: 8,000 guys out there saying,
6: was that a Canadian walleye or a Minnesota walleye?
12: Hey, there is a lot of that discussion. What?
2: Yeah.
12: Where'd you catch that big fish?
2: That is weird.
12: Over there in Minnesota?
2: Mm-hmm.
12: There's a controversy crossing that line, and there's a lot of conservation officers from both countries.
2: Yeah.
6: I heard a story. I hope it's not true, but I believe it is true. Mm. Somebody was up in Canada, and they went to cross the border, and they said, "Okay, how many fish do you have there, walleyes?" And they said, "Well, I've got the limit, 8. What'd you have for lunch today, walleye?" Allegedly. They nailed him because he had 9 over the limit because it was still festering in his stomach.
12: Carrying it behind his belt.
6: That's right.
2: Give me a break.
12: Speaking
2: of a break, we're going to take a break here. 8:37 now at KDAO.
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14: Sweltering heat, summer storms, wind, and hail. 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
2: And we are back at 8:40 in the morning. I guess we got a phone call to get to.
6: Well, why not?
2: Sure. Hi, who's this?
23: This is Dan.
2: Dan, what's up?
23: Well, you know, I was wondering, did Amy come out and support the governor on his position on the Boundary Waters? Do you know if that's true?
6: Amy who?
2: I'm guessing Klobuchar, yeah.
6: Oh, Klobuchar. Yeah. Okay. I don't
23: know. The lady with the hair in the eye.
6: Yeah. The one that says my roots are on the Iron Range.
23: Yeah.
6: But she never lived there.
2: Well, she had roots there, I guess.
6: I bet you she'll kiss up whatever she can where she can get most votes. What do you think, Dan? What do you think?
23: I think she's not going to support the governor. Also, did you know that the governor was up in the Boundary Waters with his brother and a horrible accident happened? Either he got hit by lightning or a tree fell on his brother and killed him. Did you know that?
6: No. When did this happen?
2: I was not aware of that either.
6: Way back when?
2: No. Must have been.
23: Yeah, a while back. You know, maybe you should do some investigation. Maybe he's emotionally tied to the Boundary Waters. I'm not sure, but...
2: All right.
6: Good
23: Thank
6: point.
23: You.
2: Yeah, thanks for the call.
6: Well, you never know on that.
2: Yes, hey, sir. This is
6: Rick Jordan's back again.
12: I got a Klobuchar story.
2: Oh, okay. Go ahead.
12: Well, first of all, I used to read him, the dad, Jim Klobuchar. He was a writer for Minneapolis paper. Okay. And then Amy comes along, and I fell in love with
6: her. And this is when she was, before she was a senator.
12: She was just a kid.
6: A kid, okay.
12: A child. We're a little older than
6: a
12: her.
6: A child prodigy.
12: But later on, what happened was the Lutheran church that my wife grew up in, South Minneapolis, Mr. Klobuchar moved his family into that same Lutheran church.
2: Okay.
12: And you got two World War II guys. They think they're still carrying guns, right?
6: Oh.
12: They just hit it off something awful. I'm president of this church. No, I am.
2: Oh, for crying out loud.
12: They, Mr. Klobuchar and my wife's dad, and if she's listening, she's going to shoot me. they got into a literal fist fight in the front yard right after the noon service.
2: Oh, gee.
12: And
6: what did the preacher think about that?
2: Well, yeah.
12: The preacher, he was betting.
2: Wow.
6: He was betting.
12: Who's going to win this one? Both World War II vets, both served in Europe.
6: And so they wanted to be the head of the deacons.
12: Yeah. Or whatever. Yeah. Yeah.
6: The session, or whatever they call it. In Lutherandom.
12: Well, we asked Grandpa, or her dad, what was this all about? He said, I don't really know.
2: Okay.
12: But that guy can swing pretty good.
2: All right, this is National Senior Citizen Day.
6: Oh, my gosh. Are there any seniors here in the studio?
2: One is just about to leave.
6: Off he goes. Yeah.
12: Okay, he's back now.
2: Yeah, but there is the oldest person in the world that's also celebrating a birthday today.
6: I heard about this.
12: Who's this?
2: Guess how old the oldest person in the world is.
12: 120.
6: 117.
2: 117, you nailed it. You must have heard it earlier.
6: I heard it this morning.
12: Who is it?
2: 117 years old. It's a lady in Britain. Ethel Caterham is her name.
12: Hi.
2: She lives in a British care home and is 117 today. Says she's looking forward to seeing what the next year brings.
6: Did they ask her what the reason for her long life was?
2: No, if they did, they didn't mention it in this story, but I'm not sure. Probably probably a swig a day and all the cigarettes you can smoke.
6: There's some commercial deal like the guys on KQ. Some guy who's 98 years old. Mm. What's the story with your long life? Well, I get up in the morning, I have a cigarette as the first thing. Right. Then I have bacon.
2: Yeah.
6: And then I have lunch, I have bacon. Well, what do you do for dinner? Lots of bacon and another cigarette.
12: Probably a hog farm. Yeah,
2: that's amazing. And besides National Senior Citizen Day, it's also National Hawaiian Shirt Day.
6: Oh, I see that. You've got a lovely surfboards on there.
12: I
2: wear one every day during the summer.
6: Honolulu.
2: But today is the day you're supposed to wear one.
12: Have you been to Hawaii?
2: No, I have not.
6: Well, he's got enough shirts. You could probably get there.
2: Yeah. Oh, I call them a tropical shirt. I've never been to the tropics either, but still.
12: I liked Hawaii.
2: Yeah.
6: Hawaii. You went, eh?
2: You were several times. You went to what, station-promoted thing? Or
12: yeah, we did three tours out there from the station.
2: I remember
12: that. My wife and I buying our way out.
2: Join Rick Jordan in Hawaii.
12: I really, really enjoyed it.
2: How many people would you take on those trips?
12: 25.
2: Really? Max. Okay. That's kind of cool.
12: Yep.
2: They don't do that much.
6: So
2: now
6: you gave them the grand tour?
12: No, we actually had a person that handled us. And that would take take them up to the high tops and watch the explosions coming out of the earth.
6: Now, were you just on the Honolulu watch there?
12: No, we did three islands.
6: Oh, okay, so you really got around there.
12: Don't ask me which one. Honolulu, for sure.
6: The island of Hawaii, I bet you the big island.
2: Right.
12: Yeah.
6: And
12: the other couple.
6: Maui, did you go to Maui? Maui.
2: Wowie Maui.
12: Yeah.
2: Well, that's good. I've never been there. Might have to be on my
12: it's
2: bucket list.
12: It's a long
2: list.
12: Way. Yeah, it's a, really.
6: I did it.
2: You can't drive there, obviously.
6: 3 days in a layover.
2: Planes are quicker than a boat, though.
12: That's for sure.
2: Yeah.
6: A buddy of mine and I, back in the early 90s, Northwest Airlines had a deal with Qantas, and round trip fare from Duluth to Sydney, $750.
2: Holy cow!
6: So we took it here. A friend of mine, he's from Canada.
2: That is a deal.
6: And Ken Boshkoff, he's been on the show. He's the mayor up there in Thunder Bay. So he and I went, and made arrangements and stayed. I knew some friends of mine lived in up in Cairns in Hawaii, and we connected with some people. So we flew in, we went to the West Coast, L.A., then we flew into Honolulu in the middle of the night. So in the airport there, it's all open, and none of the concessions were open. And birds flying through and the whole works. It was kind of interesting.
12: That's right.
6: And then we flew to Sydney, and the next flight from Honolulu to Sydney was 10 hours.
2: Wow.
6: And then on the way back, we made a three-day deal in Hawaii and stayed there and just in Honolulu in Maui there and went up to Diamond Head and all did a little tour and all that.
12: It's a heck of a walk.
6: Rented a car and did all that.
2: Nice.
6: And drove around and then went out to the Battleship Arizona Memorial.
12: Yeah.
6: Did that sort of thing. And Honolulu Waikiki Beach was really commercialized. Of course, big naval bases there and all that. But it was interesting and the climate. But I know people that go there all the time.
12: Yeah, there's a lot of history and a lot of nice, warm weather.
2: Yeah, that would be very nice in the middle of winter. To add
12: January 12th, please. Let's go.
2: All right, you arrange it. I'll go.
12: Okay.
2: No doubt. Right.
6: Thank you.
2: All right, Wall Street this morning.
12: Not you. You're dangerous.
6: I think it's going to be up.
2: Yeah, we kind of figured that. Wall Street opening higher. Markets looking rebound from a steep sell-off yesterday, I guess. As of the opening bell, all three major averages in the green this morning.
6: Well, let's hope it continues.
2: All right, 8:50 in the morning. We got to take a break.
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2: Hey, 8:51 now, the morning show here on KDAL for a Friday. Should be a nice weekend. We're looking for 70s every day.
6: Oh!
2: Not much rain. That's not good for the drought situation, but it'll be nice for outdoor activities of all kinds.
6: Tomorrow up in Knife River. Guild is having their quilt show.
2: Okay.
6: So we're going to be hanging out there with the Viking ship and showing our stuff, and we'll be looking at a whole bunch of quilts.
2: They'll be paddling on Barker's Island tomorrow, too. Lake Superior Dragon Boat Festival.
6: I assume the replacement dragon boats
2: As far as I know, everything is on as scheduled. So
6: the ones that got wrecked last Sunday. So.
2: This is kind of interesting. You're a former medic, right?
6: Yep.
2: In the Navy. The FDA now authorizing a first-of-its-kind robotic device designed to draw blood from patients with no manual human intervention whatsoever. This is going to be kind of cool. Because they always have problem drawing blood for me. I don't know. I have veins that are slippery or something. And it's,
6: you got rollers?
2: I guess. Roll? But it's called Aleta. The machine uses infrared light and Doppler ultrasound to locate the veins, poke you, and draw the blood without any intervention by a real person, which is going to be kind of cool. Health officials say the robot has achieved success rates matching human phlebotomists and will help to combat critical laboratory staffing shortages, which are now a thing. So
6: I don't
2: robots
6: know,
2: taking
6: Dave,
2: the place of nurses.
6: Looking at this big robotic arm coming with a needle at me, I just start thinking of the Terminator movies, and it does not settle well with me.
2: Yeah.
6: So,
2: well, I've been poked, you know, 3-4 times in each hand trying to get a vein, and that's no fun.
6: Really?
2: So, if there's a robot that can locate the veins and find them and poke you without doing it over and over again, I'm all for it.
6: Well, generally, most of the people that are doing the blood work and taking blood from you, have had a lot of practice.
2: You betcha.
6: When I go and have tests done, I always I'm not critical, but I always monitor how they do it, and I always compliment them when they do it good.
2: Yeah, do it once, you are really good at this.
6: My veins are pretty good, but I must have taken thousands of samples from people when I was in the military as a Navy corpsman.
2: Oh, okay.
6: And they did a cross-training program for us because they weren't sure what was going to happen after Vietnam was winding down, if there was going to be the possibility of another conflict. Mm. And there was crazy stuff going on in Pakistan and East Pakistan, which became Bangladesh. They were trying to break away from Pakistan, and there was chaos there.
2: Wow.
6: So they thought the word was that we may end up going as a field hospital remotely at some point in time somewhere. So anyway, my second year there, they kept a bunch of us they thought were capable, and they cross-trained us. Mm-hmm. And one of the areas that I cross-trained was in the lab. So we learned how to do a whole bunch of the tests, which was really interesting.
2: Right.
6: But also when people came into the lab to do their lab work, we got to take their blood. I got pretty good at it. And then on the hospital ward, when I'd be on the ward, we'd have to take people's blood or start IVs and that sort of thing. So, I got pretty good at it.
2: So you have a little out of practice now? I'll let you do mine next time.
6: I bet you I could have no problem with you there, Dave.
2: They do have they brought a special light in, though. They shine, it must be infrared or some silly thing. It shows you where all the veins are. Yep. So it's kind of cool.
6: Who's
2: all right,
6: calling?
2: I don't know. We got a caller. Hi, who's this?
1: Oh, hey, it's Corey from the Range.
2: It's Corey from the Range.
1: Well, you're talking about taking blood samples, and I've done my fair share of inserting IVs and taking blood samples.
6: That's right, you did too.
2: Yeah. All right.
1: Yeah, yeah.
2: Are you a good poker or a shaky poker?
1: I used to do them in a helicopter when it was dark out. So
2: that's pretty good, yeah. You're going to have pretty steady hands for that one.
1: But you kind of said something that intrigued me as well, Dave, because I shouldn't say intrigued me, but I know they have vein finders they use.
2: Yeah.
1: And you can use ultrasound also to find the vein on there, but it's still, there's a technique to actually get in and not perforate through both sides of the vein. So it'll be interesting. You guys were talking about this
2: robot,
1: FDA approval for a robot. So we'll see how tactile it can be.
2: Yeah, that's true, too. Better to have a human touch on some of that stuff, you know?
1: Some of that is very fine on there. You can get into the vein, and we actually would kind of float a catheter into a vein, so there is a little bit of a technique to it. So,
2: all right.
1: But,
2: well, Corey, between you and Neil, I guess I know where to go when I need blood drawn.
6: Well, we're going to set up a little clinic in the back alley here for you.
2: Thank you very much.
1: Sounds good. All right.
2: Corey, thanks.
6: Thanks,
2: go ahead.
6: Corey.
1: Thanks.
6: Yep. Take care.
2: All right. We're at 8:56. We got a couple minutes left.
6: Well, you know, what's interesting is the technology and how it changes. You've gone in and gotten x-rays and ultrasounds and that sort of thing.
2: I've had all the routines.
6: And when I look at the, I had an ultrasound done of my leg. I had a sore leg, and they thought they wanted to make sure that there was all blood clots. And so sitting there with the technician, and he was doing the ultrasound, and there's the screen there.
2: Yeah,
6: and I'm looking at live the blood flow.
2: Yeah.
6: And I told him, I said, one of the cross training deals I did was an X-ray, And back now, this is 50 years ago. And we had the state-of-the-art equipment at that time. I told him, I said, well, we had nothing like this.
2: Yeah.
6: And it was pretty interesting.
2: Things have changed over the years, that is for sure. Even in the dental, I was a dental tech. Yeah. And all the x-rays and what have it was like, you know, taking pictures, basically, and developing the x-rays and all this juice. Now it's all done on computers.
6: Yeah, the screen's right there.
2: Yeah, you don't have to.
6: I just had a crown put in, and all of a sudden the dentist, he said, yeah, here, take a look, Neil. I'm looking at this.
2: Yeah.
6: And there it is. And
2: but with all the improvements, they still got the high-speed drill that they'll nail you.
6: That's right.
2: They haven't replaced that yet.
6: And the low-speed one that sounds like you're grinding away there. The sounds.
2: Yeah.
6: Here you are, and it's intensified because it's in your mouth.
2: Right.
6: And
2: it's
6: your
2: vibrating
6: hearing,
2: in your brain.
6: And it sounds even worse.
2: Right.
6: And you're going, what is going on here?
2: Thankfully, the anesthetic usually works. So
6: yes, it does.
2: There is no pain involved, people. Go ahead and get to the dentist.
6: The gentle dentist. the friendly, gentle
2: dentist. Hey, the Seattle Seahawks are getting closer to becoming sold. Ooh. Guess what the price is for the Seattle Seahawks football team?
6: A billion.
2: $9.6 billion.
6: Oh, my gosh.
2: A deal with the Paul Allen Trust will be voted on for full approval by NFL owners next week. So there you go.
6: Well,
2: if you want to buy a football team, it's going to cost you a whole bunch of money.
6: Well, I guess that's where you want to spend your trust money.
2: There you go. All right, Neil, you have a good weekend.
6: Dave, you too. We'll see you on Monday. Are you going to go and paddle with the dragon boats?
2: I won't be paddling, but I might take my bike down to the island and see what's going on. There'll be all kinds of stuff going on.
6: All right, we'll have fun.
2: With like a dozen food trucks and a beer tent, so we're all set.
6: Well, we'll be up in Knife River having a frolicking time.
2: Yeah, that should
6: up
2: be
6: there.
2: Fun, too, with the quilters.
6: Yep, there you go.
2: All right. Coming up next is news from NBC, and then it's the Rick Jordan Friday Fishing Frenzy.

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2: NBC News Radio, I'm Michael Kastner. The USS Abraham Lincoln is leaving the Middle East after a nine-month deployment. NBC's Alice Barr.
3: This is the aircraft carrier that's been at the center of some troubling reports. Family members have said sailors and Marines have complained about a lack of food, and there are concerns about the mental health of the service members. This has been a record-long deployment. The Pentagon and the White House have downplayed the reports, saying the conditions have been misrepresented.
2: The USS George Washington will replace the aircraft carrier, allowing the crew of the Lincoln to return home to San Diego. The 5,000 crew members on the Lincoln have been deployed since November, setting a modern carrier record for time at sea. Testimony resumes today in the Lindsey Clancy murder trial. On Thursday, defense heard testimony from a Massachusetts hospital chaplain who met with Clancy on the day after she admitted murdering her three young children in 2023 and told the chaplain she heard a voice in her head.
4: And the voice, according to Lindsey, told her that if she did not follow the command, neither she nor her children would be safe.
2: The jury was dismissed after hearing from the chaplain, with the judge saying today would be a longer day. President Trump will be in South Carolina today to campaign for Republican Senator Darlene Graham. Graham is running in South Carolina's Republican Senate primary runoff next week. Flooding in central Ohio is causing a small town to evacuate. Ohio was soaked by heavy rainfall yesterday, causing flooding throughout the region, and crews have been out conducting water rescues.
5: We have approximately 100 firefighters here operating. The water is moving too rapidly to put our dive team in or to put a boat in the water. So we're relying on our drone team and the helicopter support from the police.
2: Michael Kastner, NBC News Radio.
6: In a heartbeat, you could be the difference.
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6: 9 out of 10 people who suffer cardiac arrest outside the hospital don't survive.
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2: The FBI is expanding its investigation into former California Representative Eric Swalwell. More from Daniel Martindale.
8: Multiple reports say the FBI seized Swalwell's devices at San Francisco International Airport on Sunday night. The devices included at least one cell phone. Swalwell's home in Washington, D.C. was also reportedly searched on Sunday. The Bay Area Democrat, once a leading candidate for California governor, resigned from Congress earlier this year amid sexual misconduct allegations. The FBI investigation is linked with those allegations. I'm Daniel Martindale.
2: A salmonella outbreak linked to certain jalapeno peppers has now sickened more than 430 people across 32 states. The CDC says at least 57 people have been hospitalized, though no deaths have been reported. And a frozen blueberry recall is now at the most severe risk level. More from Monica Nelson.
9: The FDA initiated the recall for the product sold at Publix supermarkets in early July. Publix reminds customers not to consume the blueberries and instead discard or return to the store for a full refund. Now the FDA has issued a class one recall, which means that consuming the product comes with a reasonable probability that could cause serious adverse health consequences or death. I'm Monica Nelson.
2: Philadelphia police say the man suspected of terrorizing people in the city while wearing a Chucky-style mask may have fled the state. Philadelphia Police Captain Jason Smith detailed footage of the suspect.
10: The victim is absolutely terrified of Mr. Hughes, crouches down with his hands up in a pleading motion.
2: 22-year-old Zymeyer Hughes has been identified as the suspect in the case. He's accused of assault after chasing a jogger while wearing the mask. He repeatedly asked the jogger, "Are you ready to die?" Police noted Hughes has ties to California and Nevada. They're working with the U.S. Marshals to find him. Michael Kastner, NBC News Radio.
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15: Minnesota News Network, I'm Tasha Radel. The Minnesota Department of Human Services says new federal Medicaid requirements could lead to some recipients losing coverage in 2027. DHS Assistant Commissioner John Connolly says the biggest hurdle may be the reporting process itself.
16: We expect that about 140,000 Minnesotans who are eligible for the program and also currently enrolled potentially could lose their coverage through Medicaid as a result of the new requirement and just the new burden of paperwork.
15: An online tool on the DH website can help you to determine if you'll be impacted by the new requirements. Minnesota lawmakers visited the 148th Fighter Wing in Duluth Thursday as the base works to secure a future F-35 mission. Senator Grant Housechild says $3.5 million in state bonding funds will help replace aging 70-year-old hangars and improve safety and mission readiness. The Hermantown DFLer says the investment could also help leverage federal funding and strengthen the 148th Fighter Wing's bid to bring F-35 aircraft to Duluth. With back-to-school shopping in full swing, Minnesota families are being reminded that school supply purchases could mean savings when they file their taxes. Minnesota Revenue Commissioner Paul Marquardt.
17: And what's not so well known is that there are tax benefits out there by the state of Minnesota that can help offset those expenses on those classroom supplies. And so this is just a big reminder that you could save hundreds of dollars the next time you file your taxes.
15: Marquardt says families should save receipts for qualifying purchases made this year. The Minnesota Department of Ag and its partners are offering free mental health and suicide prevention training across the state this fall. This is MNN.
18: It's a stampede!
19: What just happened?
18: I don't know. One minute I'm playing the new Jumanji scratch game from the Minnesota Lottery, and the next there's a stampede!
19: You're lying!
18: I'm not lying!
19: No! Lying!
20: The new Jumanji Scratch Game is

0: Chris Ensminger with the Iowa DNR says the change would keep non-residents out of the first week of the pheasant season and add other restrictions as well.
1: The general hunting license allows small game hunting for the whole season, the same season, resident or non-resident. And this change would make it so that the non-residents need to pick 2 7-day periods that they would be eligible to hunt.
0: Minnesota Attorney General Keith Ellison and Ramsey County Attorney John Choi have secured court orders aimed at preventing gang violence at the Minnesota State Fair. Seven people linked to civil lawsuits to the Muddy and the Ville gangs have agreed to stay away from the fair and a designated security zone around the fairgrounds. This is MNN.
2: Now, this news update on Wisconsin Radio Network. State health officials are tracking an E. coli outbreak. At least 17 people were sick and one hospitalized after eating alfalfa sprouts from the Calco and Everything Sprouts brands. If you have those in your fridge, throw them out. If you've eaten them, get checked. Damage assessment is underway after a fire at the Public Works building in West Allis.
3: The fire started Thursday morning with construction teams still on the building's roof. Everyone escaped safely, but there is extensive damage to the warehouse that had been set to house the city's road crews and Public Works administration staff by the end of the year. That's uncertain now. Cause of the fire and the extent of damage is under investigation. Raymond Newpert, Wisconsin Radio Network.
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8: It'll be mostly cloudy this morning, but partly sunny by this afternoon. Look for highs in the upper 70s. Might still see some fog around this morning, too. Partly cloudy tonight. We'll have lows in the lower 50s. Tomorrow, a sunny day, mid-70s with a northwest wind. Another nice day on Sunday to round out your weekend. Sunny skies and middle 70s on Sunday. 62 now at the airport, 61 downtown, 60 in Superior, 61 in Hibbing, all reporting cloudy skies, and there is still some fog here and there.
7: It's the Fishing Frenzy with Rick Jordan. 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Now, a fishing legend in his own mind. Here's Rick Jordan.
9: Hey, good morning. Great to be back in studio after sitting out for a week.
8: Oh, yeah.
9: Yeah,
8: that
9: shores.
8: Had to be terrible duty last week, sitting on the deck and enjoying the weather.
9: was pretty tough. No, it wasn't.
8: Did you catch fish while you were there,
9: I hope? Did catch some fish, good. Yeah. Not a lot and not huge, but regularly.
8: All right.
9: Good weather, too. Very good weather. And it's good to be home.
8: Yeah.
9: And it's good to talk to guys like Russ Francisco at Marine General Supply. Top of the morning, Russell.
10: How are you?
9: Pretty good. Great to be home.
10: Good.
9: I'm lying.
10: Yeah, good to fish. Good to fish the local lakes. Fishing is good. So
9: I ran into a guy who said, "Do you go to Marine General a lot? You're from, introduce. Where are you from? Where are you from?" I said, "I'm from Duluth." He said, "Oh, you got to go to Marine General." And I said, "Okay,

0: And he told him what I did. And he said, well, please say hi to Russ Francisco. But I forgot the guy's name.
1: Well, there's a lot of people out there, you know. Lots of, when you're as old as me, you've met a lot of people in your life.
0: You are very well respected in the business, so keep that up.
1: We will keep doing it as long as we can. As long as the good Lord lets us stand on 2 feet, we'll be in good shape.
0: Well, I know you're bringing up a family that knows fishing. You got a grandson who fishes almost professionally.
1: He fishes all the time. He's always got something going on. This week it was brook trout. He and I are going to go to some crappie fishing this week. So, you know, a lot of kids get stuck on bass fishing, and that's fine. But, you know, it's like good athletes in high school. They play baseball and football and,
0: yeah,
1: and soccer and stuff. And so I keep telling kids, fish all the fish because you'll get better at bass fishing, fishing walleyes and fishing crappies. I mean, it just hones your ability to sense when something's on the end of the line. So do lots of kinds of fishing. You won't regret it.
0: That is a very good thought. You're right. And if you just sit on the bridge and fish for sunfish, you're missing out on a lot of other activities in the water.
1: Yep.
0: So, yep.
1: You bet.
0: So, hey, you learned to fish on the St. Louis River, upper part.
1: And all the creeks going into it, mostly brook trout and stuff when we were kids, you know.
0: Oh.
1: After school, you'd run up and fish brookies and stuff. And at that time, the clubs were planting lots of fish, so you could catch lots of little brookies and stuff. And that is something that really tends to make you smart because you have to pay attention, right?
0: Mm-hmm.
1: So it makes you a better fishing person. Stream fishermen and people that fly fish are very, very good at what they do because they have to pay attention. It makes them better inland fishermen.
0: Who handed you your first rod? Who'd you learn from?
1: My dad.
0: Good.
1: Yeah.
0: My dad was afraid of water. Apparently, as a kid, he almost drowned, and he said, I don't want anything to do with it. You go fishing if you want. Be careful. But I had a couple of cousins that took me out. We fished bass in Missouri.
1: Yeah.
0: And they had a lot of bass. But it's just like fishing walleyes up here. So there.
1: Yeah, it is. In fact, I think I've told you the story before. I was in Tennessee once, going down to fish with some folks, and we got there, and people were catching these walleyes, and they were mad as heck catching these walleyes. And I said, why are you throwing all them fish back? Those are perfect. He says, garbage fish, bottom feeders.
0: Oh. Walleye.
1: But I said, no. He says, we're on bass. We're going home and having a bass dinner. I said, you eat bass? And I'm thinking, you know, I learned something, that we're all different. And so that's where it was at. So it's but nowadays people down in Tennessee enjoy a good walleye dinner too. They've all learned, and so it's an interesting thing. Different parts of the country, and not that far away. 10 hours makes a big difference.
0: I think the media had something to do with it. I think some various magazines finally grabbed the walleye and wrote good things about it.
1: Maybe that's it. Yeah, I don't know. It sure is. Changed from, you know, 30 years ago, that's for sure.
0: Sure has, yeah. Do you fish now? I know you're working 25 hours a day, but do you have time to fish?
1: Oh, yeah. I've been out, I was out this year 6 times. That's
0: good.
1: 4 times more than last year. So it's getting easier as the gang, I don't know if they take over, but as they're doing more of my job. And that's important because I'm still working the warehouses and I can still roll tents and stuff like that. But yeah. I got to tell you, an ice tent or a big something heavy like a kayak that I used to throw under my arm and walk away with, it's getting harder and harder to do. I want it to move, but it don't move as good. But I can still get it done. I'm just a little bit slower. So it's good that we have young guys to come in and hustle me up a little bit. So that's good.
0: Remember the days when we had to pull a rope to start an outboard motor?
1: Yep.
0: No more.
1: Yeah, I grew up and so did you in the year where you wrapped around the flywheel and pulled.
0: Oh, yep.
1: You know?
0: And if anybody was behind you, they got twopped in the face.
1: Oh, I remember a good friend of mine, Doug Nelson, and I were out fishing, and the motor wasn't starting. I said, well, here, let me see. And just about the time I said, here, let me see, he pulled that thing, and I got an elbow right between the eyes.
0: Mm-hmm.
1: You had to be careful.
0: Ah, the good old days.
1: Yep.
0: You have a boat. Do you have a boat?
1: I have several.
0: Yeah,
1: yeah. I've got my little 14-foot boat that I use for a lot of stuff, you know. And then I've got the 18-footer. I sold my bigger boat. I just didn't get a chance to use it, you know. Mm. And about this time of year is when I start to have a little time. But then it gets dark so quick. So So it's all, you know, kayaks, canoes, 14 footers, 18 footers, stuff like that, usable stuff. One nice thing about it's nice to have something between 18 and 20 feet because you can go anywhere with it. And so that's really a handy thing. So you can go inland with it. You can go on the big lake with it. So those are nice boats for people like me anyway.
0: Yeah.
1: And so that works out well.
0: Where's your, through your life, and I know you're 55 years old.
1: Right.
0: same as me. Over the years that you did fish, what was your absolute 100% I got to go back favorite?
1: Oh, boy. I really like Lac Seul in Canada because it's so the fish are suicidal. Some of them are so easy to catch fish there. So I really like that. It's out in the wilderness. I also like Fromagin Bay a lot.
0: Oh,
1: and, you know,
0: really?
1: It's close to home, but it's really a nice place and mix of fish. But it's not overdeveloped, you know, so that's
0: yeah.
1: nice. You know, so it's places like that, you know. I spent a lot of time in Canada when my dad liked to go to Canada, and then when Butch Furtwine was still doing shows, we went to Canada a bunch, and we had a good time up there. It's just, you know, wilderness and it's quiet, and it was really nice.
0: Well, I can't top that one. You got it. You win. Island Lake has been coughing up some fish for us. We get bass,
1: yeah,
0: and some big northern. It's good.
1: Yep, and people are still catching some walleyes and stuff. They've been a little smaller. They've been hard to find the bigger ones, but fish has been good everywhere. I mean, we didn't get a bad month. It was a good month, but maybe it was because spring was so cold. Lakes are just starting to bloom out, you know, a little bit late. Even my garden in the backyard, you know, I have all these big green plants with not very much food on them. And in the last week, it just went nuts, you know, cauliflower, broccoli and everything. So I'm thinking, okay, we're just that far behind. That's just the way it is. So we'll probably have a good, you know, we'll get into Labor Day here and have a good run of it. I noticed that customers have switched back to rigging their boats. And so it's, you know, it was all water skis and kayaks and let's get out on the water. And all of a sudden it's depth sounders and track. And I'm just by the side door at the store and there's rods and reels going on. They're spooling. And it's, I think it's like spring, you know, it's just crazy. So now I think the hot weather and the smoke and late spring, you know, with the ice, I think got everybody behind. And all of a sudden, bam, we're on and everybody's trying to get going and going. So it's a, we'll keep ahead of it, but we had to switch gears a little bit. And the guy said, you better start ordering some summer stuff here.
0: Yeah.
1: So that's okay.
0: Is there one spot on the Russ Francisco wish list for fish?
1: You mean someplace to go fishing?
0: Yeah.
1: I would like, and Manning and I talk about this all the time, Jason Manning and I, we would like to go to Lake El Salto in Mexico and fish bass.
0: Bueno.
1: Yeah, so we've talked about that a bunch of times, just to say we did it. And so we'll see. Eventually, maybe we'll do that. We'll see if we ever get time to do it. He's so busy at the Minnowet, and I'm busy here. So we keep talking about it. It makes us feel good. I don't know. It's not tough to get out the door, you know.
0: Yes, I understand. I have a little more time because I only work, I don't know, 20 minutes a week. Whatever Strandberg puts me up to, that's what I do. Thanks, Dave.
2: Yeah.
0: Okay. How's fishing been? What have you heard?
1: It's been good. Big Lake is a little tough right now because the water got warm. It's like 60 degrees to the bottom, you know, so you have to get out a little farther. But the guys at Silver Bay called me last night, and they're catching cohos and lakers and an occasional chinook. They're doing really good. So the fish are just a little bit farther up the shore. So, again, back to that trailer of a boat deal, you can go chase the fish down around here pretty good. Grand Marais was good. I talked to the boys up there. Couple of the commercial guys that net herring, so they put the nets away for a day and grabbed their walleye boats and went inland and fishing up in the Gunflint is excellent. So you know, it's been just good. And I haven't heard really bad reports. Some days it's a little bit slower, but it's never no fish at all. So that's good.
0: Bait of choice on Lake Superior.
1: Well, it's where you are. If you're right now, if you're next to this warm water, those folks are going down fairly deep and downriggers with flies and dodgers or to run a meat, you know, Johnny Chelstrom's smelt, you know, rigged the smelt that's okay to use in the lake. It's got the tags on it, so get them from John. So he builds that. He does all the seasoning or whatever they do to those things to make it legal in the lake.
0: It's
1: so
0: magic. I don't know.
1: Yeah, it is. And then up the shore, it's a lot of stick baits. The guys are still coming in and buying stick baits and tons of spoons. I mean, it is It is the spoon wall. We've got somebody on it all day long restocking it. So it's lots of spoons. So that's that's the in between water. So you can catch fish everywhere right now. I talked to guys down in Frommingen Bay. They've had to go out a little bit farther, but they've been jigging for whitefish, and they've been doing really good with whitefish too. So like I say, fishing's pretty good everywhere.
0: Those spoons for Lake Superior, what colors?
1: It's sort of switched to greens, more greenish colors, bluish colors. It was still, lots of purples and pinks and things like that.
0: Ooh,
1: but
0: pretty.
1: We're finding, we have the most, because we have so many custom painters, we have the best looking spoons in the whole country. People don't realize how lucky they are to live in this area, because people from all over the world call and say, I need to get these spoons. How do you get those colors on there? And these guys are so talented. So we have the best looking spoons in the whole country. But they, so anything in bright colors with orange on them, bright colors with green on them, bright colors with purple on them. So that's what it's been all summer, and now it's more spoons. But we're still, like I say, you get in that cold water. It's crazy. It's 61 degrees here,
0: yeah.
1: And up by IRL, you can find 41 degrees. So it's a big lake, and when we get our east wind, that pushes the warm water this way, and the rest of the lake's cold.
0: It all changes.
1: It does.
0: Yep. Cool. 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
1: 9 to 6 Monday through Saturday, 9 to 3 on Sunday, marinegeneral.com all the time. 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
0: Keep a tight line, Russ Francisco. Thank you.
2: 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We'll take a break and be right back.
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2: All right, back with the Fishing Frenzy. Rick doing a little cleanup on aisle 5 over there.
0: Coffee.
2: Yeah.
0: Gravity. Clutchy hands.
2: Okay, yeah.
0: Pat, I spilled coffee on you.
6: Is there anything worse than spilled coffee?
0: Luckily.
6: In the morning before noon, is there anything worse than that?
0: You shouldn't waste coffee by pouring it on linoleum.
6: And then what's weird is it smells different once it's spilled.
0: Yeah.
6: And it's usually on a freshly laundered garment, but that's okay. We're here for you. We've been there.
0: Luckily, it was just linoleum, and Strandberg had a roll of paper towels. So
6: now that's why you keep him around. He's ready for everything.
0: He's my man.
2: It's happened before, in other words, yeah.
0: Yeah.
6: It happens here all the time.
0: Pat Kuchel is with Superior Shooter Supply. Hey, guess where? In Superior. And we are all getting ready for the hunting season.
6: Oh, God, we're just selling 2 shotguns as we speak here.
0: Really?
6: And some really nice, our used shotgun, I've said this, really nice guns coming in. So one gentleman's taking advantage of that. And I actually pulled out some of the deer calls and scents and pulled those out yesterday. And we're getting ready. And that's what we do here.
0: Do deer calls really work?
6: Yeah, they do, depending on the season and where you are. And granted, we all know that some people are in areas that where there's rather an abundance, and it doesn't matter. And also, they're more effective earlier in the season. I really believe that. But we're so late over here that we don't get to have that fun. And the archery season, it helps. But they do. And it makes it just an all-around more enjoyable experience, and it really does. But everybody's like everything else. It's a secret deer caller.
0: Yeah.
6: I've got this one that works just like the scent. This worked really well, and that's part of it. You know, that's part of it. That's part of the anticipation of hunting.
0: Well, do you have a tape or a record or something we could play and learn those secret calls?
6: Oh no, you got to go on
0: YouTube. You just do it
6: for that now. Yeah, YouTube. There's nothing you can't learn on YouTube now.
0: Oh, I know. I know. I've been after my kids to stop that.
6: Yeah, I know, but it is what it is. I'm with you on that. But yeah, I don't know where we'd do some of these. Well, I'm myself included with instructions, but that's really where we're getting our information for instruction. Now it's a sad state of affairs, but here we are.
0: Yeah. It's too bad because we used to have Uncle Joe or Mary Larson to help us with the cooking or the cleaning or, I don't know, the hunting. But now it's TV.
6: It is, and the cookbooks, actually, I have all the old cookbooks. I don't cook, but I actually, we had a friend of ours, Sting, and I brought one of the cookbook was 50 years old, and he went through that, everything. He said, this is the most interesting thing I've read in a long time.
0: Good.
6: And I said, I know, because it was so old, and it had all these neat things in it, so... But now everybody goes and, you know, oh, let's just Google what are we having for supper tonight. But those old cookbooks, they're really cool. They really are. So I'm with you on that. Everything old is cool, almost, except us, maybe.
0: I'm glad you brought the old is good because you talk about you're selling used equipment over there.
6: Yeah.
0: My wife is on me to clean out that space because it's... You're not using it.
6: Right. This is true. And we ever, you know, we take, as you know, we take guns on consignment. We will buy outright on occasion, too. And sometimes people are in a certain position where, you know, we have to do this now. And you have to, I don't want to say get rid of, but there's always somebody out there that will be grateful to buy that gun.
0: Yeah.
6: Or whatever else you have. We've got a huge, you know, reloading. Again, if you're in, you know, we have just a whole lot of really nice reloading, metallic reloading and shot shell reloading. So there's nothing wrong with used. And it's half the price of new on the reloading stuff. But firearms, of course, vary. And we guarantee our used firearms for 30 days. So, you know, harm, no fall. So,
0: What should we... Oh, no, keep going. You're on a roll.
6: No, I don't know. After you, you're the host. Right?
0: Oh.
6: You ask the questions, I answer, right?
0: Okay. Is there...
6: That's how this goes, yeah.
0: Should we worry about something that was owned by a guy who had a title of great grandpa, great uncle? Is that too old?
6: It might be. We might have one that was like a year old and they didn't take care of it. So what we do is we make sure they fire. We tell you if they're safe to fire when they bring them in here. Obviously, we don't want to purchase or take something and trade. That's not going to work. So we go through them as best we can. But some things are simply too old, and a lot of people want to preserve that old gun. They come in for repairs. We can't get the parts anymore. It's a hard fact of life. We can't get the parts for Grandpa's gun. We wish we could, but we can't. There's just too many of them. So we run across that quite a bit, too.
0: So maybe it's best to hang it on the wall.
6: Sometimes it is. Sometimes that's the cold, hard truth. Hang it on the wall and look at it and smile and nod and remember.
0: I remember when Grandpa caught a muskie with it.
6: Something like that. Yes.
0: That's a bad gun, isn't it? Okay. What else you got going on?
6: We have a whole shelf load of 9mm ammo on sale for $13.99.
0: You had to watch your adjective there, didn't you?
6: I did.
0: I know that word.
6: I really did. Oh, my gosh. And we do have a lot of that on sale right now, three different kinds for $13.99. We got our steel shot in. As I said, we're bringing up the deer product now, too. And we still we have an abundance of firearms on consignment in our back. If you like some real just to look at some interesting guns.
0: Mm-hmm.
6: We do have a lot of those too, but we're stocking up the best we can. I strongly recommend if you're to get your ammo early this year. I'm not doing that to say scare people.
0: Yeah.
6: I just think it's a good idea. And I really do, because we're not experiencing too many shortages, but every day I get up and I don't trust the market. So if you know what you want, come in and get it. That's really, now's the time to buy.
0: Where do we find you?
6: We're on the corner of Ogden and Winter in Superior, 1705 Winter Street, right across from Thirsty Pagan Pizza. And we are here to help. We're open Monday through Friday, 9 to 6, and Saturday, 9 to 5.
0: She's fun. 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
6: Thank you.
0: Good job. All right. Oh, time's a flying. 9:35.
2: We'll be back.
0: Yeah.
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0: This is the day we should go fishing. And I think I'm going to stop at Charlestown's and get minnows, leeches, and crawlers. What do you think of that, John Charlestown?
1: You don't need sunscreen today either.
0: No, we don't. You still have minnows, leeches, crawlers?
1: We are on our last couple packs of leeches, but we have we still do have leeches this morning, and we got crawlers, and we got a fresh truck of crappies and chubs yesterday, and we're ready for a weekend.
0: How deep are we fishing on our lakes? Of course, that varies from lake to lake, doesn't it?
1: Yeah, if you're on Fish Lake, you're probably going to be dragging bottom about 15 feet to get into some fish, and Island, you might be down to 25.
0: Wow. How's fishing been? We've been out of touch here for 2 weeks.
1: Yeah. Fishing's been pretty good. Mm-hmm. I'm hearing some stuff kind of switching over to fall mode, and we got some guys out there targeting the big guys with stick baits and doing okay.
0: Boy, I've just not had very good success on inland lakes with stick baits. Maybe it's me.
1: Well, I don't know, when you get into stick baits, and then you're also trying to figure out the right color patterns and stuff.
0: But yeah.
1: Kind of rule of thumb is like you get into the blues and purples when you're getting down into that 20-25 foot range, and those seem to be working pretty good. And if you're targeting some fish further up the water column, like 10 feet or so, and those orange patterns and green patterns seem to be pretty effective. But
0: okay,
1: yeah,
0: we'll give that a spin. Topwater baits are fun for those crazy bass.
1: Yes, yeah, and if you're not having enough action with the walleyes, yeah, go play with some of those bass, and there's a lot of them, and they like this warm water, so that should be good action.
0: Yeah, looking forward to it. We'll probably get out there this afternoon if we can find the lake. It's pretty foggy up there.
1: Yeah, it's a little fog rolled in with the temp change, but yeah, that's okay.
0: Now, we've been talking fishing here for the last few minutes, 10 minutes, but archery is starting to bloom, right?
1: Yes. I'm working the archery shop myself today, and I've just been
9: tearing into some of the work orders that are waiting for me, and I get to do some arrow refletching today and a string job, and it's that time of year when the equipment needs some maintaining and some freshening up, and so we can bring in your old arrows, and we can put new fletchings on them, make them like brand new. We can take your old bow and put new strings on them and get it right back to factory specs.
0: Yep, we gotta start. Your turn.
9: Definitely, you want to come and demo some of these new ones. I'll tempt you that way too.
0: Mm-hmm. Yeah, we're getting ready for the fall season. I noticed a few trees turning a little bit.
9: Yeah, we're just a couple weeks away from deer opener, and September 1st is going to be our bear opener. So we got fall is it's right around the corner.
0: I'm just thinking of a deer thing. I had my black dog out years ago. We were walking some trails, and he said, "Oh, I'm going over here," and he dived down there, and some guy yelled out, "Hey, get this thing out of here!" Almost shot it as a bear.
9: Oh no!
0: Yeah, close call. So be careful of things like that. Okay, Johnny, your hours, please.
9: Bait shop opens up every morning at 6, closes down at 8, and archery opens up at 9, and we've been closing archery down at 7.
0: All right. It's a good place to stop for coffee, too. Thanks, Johnny.
9: All right. Take care.
0: Good to talk with you. Yeah, I'll never forget that. Went around a corner, a little hill, and whoop, there was a hill that went down, and the dog said, "I'm going down there."
2: Oh, boy.
0: And this guy yelled, "Almost shot your dog. Get him out of here." And some other words.
2: I suppose.
0: Can you imagine the words?
2: No.
0: Good, me either.
2: Not supposed to.
0: We better take a break.
2: 9:41.
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2: And we are back along with John Jones from Snowbird Willie's.
0: John Jones, top of the morning.
15: Good morning, Rick.
0: Hey,
15: how are you?
0: I'm good. We've been fishing.
15: Have I been fishing?
0: Yeah.
15: No, but I'm going fishing on Monday down on Lake Michigan for just a little short trip. I got a little job down there, and I'm going to go do that, and then I'm going to go out fishing with a friend of mine and see what we can catch down there.
0: Attaboy. Go for lake trout. No?
15: Yeah. Well, I'll go for whatever he's taking me for, because I'm totally unfamiliar with that area, and I'm just happy to get to go.
0: Okay. Well, bring some Pepsi and have fun in the boat.
15: I will do that. It might not be Pepsi, though.
0: Oh, I don't want to hear about this now.
15: Okay.
0: I hold you in the high esteem.
15: Well, thank you. You as well.
0: We're lying to each other, aren't we?
15: We might be.
0: All right. What are you working on right now?
15: Well, right now I'm actually pounding nails and trying to get my building framed up so I can get the tin on it before winter, because I feel like winter's on its way.
0: It is. I saw some of it when we were up at International Falls last week.
15: Oh, really?
0: Yeah, they had 2 minutes of flurries, snow flurries.
15: Yeah, I lived up there for 2 years when I was in college, and it was cold.
0: Yep.
15: It was cold.
0: Well, it's close to the Arctic Circle. But we got to take care of our boats. I mean, you can't go out and buy a new one all the time when you need it repaired.
15: No, and with the winter coming, you know, we offer shrink wrapping and winterizations. My son runs around and does that. We do some of it here. We'll come to you if needed. So we're getting geared up for that, starting to get all our material lined up and get a plan. Because that, you know, after Labor Day, people start calling. They want to put their stuff away. So that's coming up fast.
0: Yeah, it is. We are okay weather for now, but you know it's going to happen. So
15: it's going to happen.
0: Get it covered. I know you're pretty good at fixing covers.
15: Well, we fix them and we make them, but lately we've been doing a lot of repairs. People are using their boats right now, so it's kind of a time where we can get caught up on repairs. On, you know, every time a storm comes through, these lift tops get shredded, and we just fixed a mess of those yesterday. You know, they tear apart at the seams, and then so we put them back together. And if we can't put them back together, we work with a nice little company out of South Dakota that they've got every pattern for every lift ever made, I think. And there's just a measuring sheet you fill out and get the brand right, and they send it to you, and it's pretty reasonable, and they're a brand-new lift top, and they work out really nice. And it's a lot cheaper than if we were to make one from scratch, because it'd take a ton of time.
0: Yeah, I understand that for sure. How do we find you?
15: We're at 6660 Rice Lake Road, Duluth, Minnesota. You can find us on Facebook, Snowbird Willie's Boat Canvas and Upholstery, and you can call me at 218-940-1921.
0: Snowbird Willie's, just before you turn into Charleston's if you're coming from Duluth.
15: No, I mean,
0: in the landing. Yeah, that's it. Thank you.
15: All right.
0: Thanks, sorry.
15: Rick. Have a good one.
2: Bye-bye. You bet. We got to take another break. 9:46.
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0: Dave Miller, good morning.
16: Oh, good morning, Rick. Good morning, Dave, and good morning, everybody. And, you know, I feel this thing in my bones. The seasons are changing, and it's time to get out. It's time to start getting ready to get out and go hiking, cut firewood, just all of those good things that are coming up here. I really look forward to them.
0: I think I'll have my kids cut the firewood this year.
16: Well, you know, I don't know. It's just a little temperature change and whatever, but I was telling Mary on the way into town here today, I says, you know, it's getting to be time to start. Well, I really like to go camping after the kids go back to school and after things kind of really settle down. That's the time to get out and start exploring some country, too.
0: Yep, that's a very good point. By the way, you're at Northwest Outlet in Superior, so we need some good deals.
16: Boy, we got all kinds of special stuff going on right now. The end of the season final markdowns going on all the summer North Face and Columbia, and just so many things, sandals, footwear, hats, socks. There's stuff going on, but we're also starting to gear up here now. Stuff's coming in the door every day for fall. I mean, there's some really nice flannel shirts, like $15 for a shirt or $20 for a shirt right now. There's specials going on, but all the camping gear, the Carhartt work clothes, Area makes some really nice stuff too. So we're really kind of geared up to ready to help folks get out. I know that the Brule St. Croix chapter of the North Country Trail, they've got some special events going on and stuff happening. The Superior Hiking Trail, So if you're interested at all in any of those things, folks, check their websites and see what you can do to get out and explore, have fun, and help.
0: I like that idea. Where do we find you guys?
16: We are 1814 Belknap in Superior, right at the bottom of that viaduct. Come in. We're open from 9 until 6 weekdays, 9 to 5:30 on Saturdays. Ticks are still out there. They're hungry, so keep an eye out on them.
0: Dave
16: and get those kids outside. Have fun. Thanks, everybody. Have a great weekend.
0: Thank you much. Good job. 10 minutes before 10, times of flying. We got more on the Frenzy coming right up.
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2: Back with the Friday Fishing Frenzy, and we got Chad on the phone. Rick?
0: Hey, good morning, Chad. How are you?
18: Morning. Good, Rick. How about yourself?
0: Good. We haven't talked to you for a while.
18: It has been, but this time of season, this is when we start getting busy and things start moving and shaking at 218 Marine Detail.
0: 218 Marine Detail. Where do we find you?
18: We're at 5056 Rice Lake Road, right across from Charlestrom's Bait and Tackle.
0: You're on the right-hand side headed north.
18: Yes, yes. Yeah, we have a 9,600-square-foot facility that you can keep your boat, have it detailed through the winter. We have a nice heated shop there. It's 9,600 square feet, 80 by 120, with 16-foot sidewalls. So that way we can take in Lake Superior boats. But we got a 16-foot garage door there, so that way you don't have to take down your radar tower and, you know, all that headache. So we try to make it as easy for the clients as we can.
0: I'm just thinking about, that's a big door. I like it. And then, of course, we do have big boats on Lake Superior.
18: Oh, yeah, yeah. This way, you know, if you can take it down the road, you can put it in our building.
0: Well, this is cool. So do we need to call for an appointment?
18: Yes. Actually, right now, with we filled up. We were almost full last year, so I was pretty impressed with that. We were really happy with it. We had a lot of boats to work on throughout the winter, detailing them, inside and out, hull, you know, buff, wax. But right now, we are taking reservations. We asked for a $500 non-refundable deposit. And once you have that, that locks your boat, camper, car, even motorcycles, anything on wheels or you can pull in there. We can go ahead and take care of it, get it detailed. So when you pull it out May 1st, it's ready to go.
0: Can you get those doggone dock scars off my black boat?
18: I can. Actually, I did that for a client just last week. There's some rubbing on it, but he came back and he looked at it and he's like, you got to be kidding me. He was so happy with it. And then we buffed it out and washed it. Those marks we can get out if they're just a rub mark.
0: Yeah.
18: If it's a gouge, well, that's, you know, that creates more work, but we can take care of that too.
0: Yeah. I had a neighbor a few years ago one time that said, hey, he had a great idea. He was going to use real light sandpaper. Bad idea.
18: Exactly.
0: Yeah.
18: There's a right and a wrong way to do it. And I've run into people with their boats and they started out with the wrong way, which they just didn't know. And that's unfortunate, but we're able to take care of them and get it as close to new as they want. Okay. I mean, our summers are short enough as it is. So If you can pull your boat out of a facility and it's ready to hit the water, that's our main goal right there.
0: That is cool. So you're right across from Charleston's, but I'll be honest, if you're going fast, you can zip past your driveway pretty easily.
18: Yeah, we got a 4-foot by 6-foot sign. It's blue, white, and another shade of blue on it. It says 218 Marine Detail right there, right out in front. But, yeah, if you look at Charleston's, just take a quick look to your right. You'll see where we're at. And then you can look us up on Facebook, 218 Marine Detail. Start following us there. You can see all the work that we've done in the past. We just opened up last July 1st. And we had a, you know, shout out to all of our clients. Thank you, you know, for your business. And we're glad that you're happy with our work. And some came back midsummer.
0: Good.
18: You know, kids had too big of a party. And, you know, mom and dad decided, you know what, we need our carpet cleaned up. They made a mess of our pontoon or our boat over the weekend. And they bring it back and we doll it all back up. And yeah, they leave happy campers.
0: Wow, I can't imagine kids doing that.
18: I know, right? Yeah. I've never done it.
0: What's your phone number in case someone wants to get a hold of you?
18: Yeah, so you can reach us at 218-940-8844. You can look us up on our website at 218marinedetail.com or follow us on Facebook, 218 Marine Detail.
0: We got to run. Thank you for coming back on the air. Appreciate it.
18: Thank you, guys. Take care. We'll talk soon.
0: We'll be back.
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0: Matt King joins us. Fisherman's Corner.
21: Doing?
0: Top of the day to you.
21: Yeah, how are you doing today?
0: Pretty good. We were up at Rainy Lake last week. Sorry, I didn't get to stop in.
21: How was the fishing?
0: Legally, I must say, very good. We caught our limits.
21: Oh, nice. Very nice.
0: Illegally, we might have been over limit.
21: Kip's going to like you.
0: Oh, that's a good one. how's your fishing been? What do you hear?
21: I'm out fishing right now with a charter. We've got 4 lake trout and 2 walleyes.
0: Wow.
21: Nice size fish, though.
0: What depth?
21: We're getting them from about 15 feet down to about 30 feet down.
0: That's a big difference.
21: Yeah. It's been an okay morning. It started off slow, and then it was pretty decent. And now we're a little lull here. I'm hoping to get going back into an area here where we've been getting them, and hopefully some fish will bite here, and we'll pull in a few more before we got to head in.
0: Good. Where'd you put in?
21: My boat's out of Barker's there, okay. So it was super foggy this morning when we came out. You could hardly see at all. And now the fog is burning off. Got pretty good visibility right now.
0: Okay. What kind of lures are you using?
21: We're using some, bunch of stick baits, salmos and scatter wraps, and then some Creative Touch spoons and Jim's Flashback spoons.
0: Oh, pretty. What colors?
21: Today has been more green, fire tiger, and purple, and pink.
0: Pink?
21: So kind of a mixture.
0: Wow, that is a different
21: bag. For sure.
0: Wow.
21: Yeah.
0: How about, what have you heard up there at the store, fishing?
21: It's been all right. I haven't heard anything gangbusters, but it's been okay. You know, guys are trying to get back into that minnow bite again, and we're struggling to get those sucker minnows. We got crappies and chubs, but sucker minnows now, it's been about a month now. There hasn't been many to come by, so I hope that changes for the fall, because guys really like those bigger minnows for the fall.
0: Lucked out up at Rainy Lake last week. Some guy gave us a couple of tins of leeches.
21: Oh, nice. Yeah, we got leeches still.
0: Oh, you do? But,
21: yeah. Leeches and crawlers, and it's hopefully we'll get some big suckers in, though, so guys can go after them bigger fish here this fall.
0: Well, we got to scoot, as the music tells us there. You keep a tight line, be safe out on the big lake, have fun.
21: Sounds good. We'll talk to you next week, Rick.
0: Matt King, you betcha. We'll get more time for you. Whew, Dave, that was a busy day.
2: It was, but a fun day at that.
0: Good to be back.
2: And now it's time to go fishing.
0: Okay.
2: Stick around. I got a Best of Bruce Siskey show right after news next.
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3: NBC News Radio, I'm Michael Kastner. The Mid-Atlantic and Carolinas are getting drenched with torrential rain. This after Thursday's thunderstorms produced at least two tornadoes and widespread flash flooding along much of the I-95 corridor in the Northeast and Mid-Atlantic. Now heavy rain will shift south, with the majority of the East Coast still to face flood risks this weekend. A small plane crash in southwest Alaska has left 8 people dead. The U.S. military says a Cessna 441 with 8 people on board left Anchorage Thursday afternoon and was headed to a remote military radar site when it crashed near the airstrip at Camp Newenham. Morgan Chesky with the latest.
4: The twin-engine Cessna crashed shortly after noon local time, according to the FAA. It is still unclear what caused this crash, but we do know that weather conditions at the time included up to about a half mile of visibility with light winds and low clouds. Alaska, of course, notoriously one of the most difficult and challenging areas to fly in all the country.
3: Details weren't released about the victims, but an Air Force commander called them dedicated professionals carrying out a vital mission in a demanding environment. The defense may rest its case today in the Lindsay Clancy murder trial in Massachusetts. Clancy has admitted to strangling her 3 young children in 2023, but has pleaded not guilty while claiming she had postpartum psychosis. The FBI says a female ISIS supporter was planning to attack New York's Capitol building in Albany. Sarah Lee Kessler in New York.
22: FBI Special Agent Craig Tremorilli says 35-year-old Jessica Bowie wanted to blow up the Capitol and kill lawmakers working inside the building.
23: The complaint alleges that she arranged to have an explosive device made out to carry this attack, even purchasing several of the required materials herself.
3: Michael Kastner, NBC News Radio.
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3: More than 150 Polymarket accounts may have made bets using inside information about the U.S. military. New research out Thursday from the nonprofit Anti-Corruption Data Collective looked at large long-shot bets and found 152 accounts with the online prediction market made $8 million collectively on military and defense predictions, with an average win rate of around 97%. An aircraft carrier named after a black military hero may be renamed after President Trump. More from Tammy Trujillo.
1: The USS Doris Miller is named after a World War II sailor who dragged wounded soldiers to safety during the attack on Pearl Harbor and shot down a Japanese fighter plane with an anti-aircraft gun. He became the first black service member to receive the Navy's second highest honor, the Navy Cross. The aircraft carrier is still under construction, and two officials tell NBC News the Navy's now thinking of changing the name, which hasn't yet been approved by the White House, and renaming it after President Trump.
3: No criminal charges will be filed over the deaths of more than 50 sloths at the now-closed Sloth World attraction in Orlando, Florida. Investigators found no evidence the animals were intentionally harmed or criminally neglected. State Representative Anna Escamani says she accepts the findings but wants stronger laws to protect captive wildlife in Florida. Apple Music is rolling out a new label later this year to battle against AI-generated songs. More from Matt Mattinson.
5: The music platform announced Thursday it will start putting a Made with AI label to those released tracks. The service said that record labels and distributors will be required to tag songs in which a material portion of the content was created with AI. The announcement follows Spotify's newly announced AI persona label, as well as Tidal's decision to label AI songs and ban them from earning royalties.
3: Michael Kastner, NBC News Radio.
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25: Patchy dense fog this morning will dissipate by about 10 to 11 a.m., giving way to gradually clearing skies. This afternoon, we may see a few more scattered showers, mainly across northern Minnesota. There even might be a couple rumbles of thunder as well, but no severe weather is expected. Highs will rise into the 70s over the next few days, and the weekend is shaping up beautiful with mostly sunny skies. With Northern News Now, I'm meteorologist Brendan Pham for 610 and FM 103.9 KDAL.
2: Overcast skies, but the fog is dissipating. Airport temperature now at 63, 64 downtown Duluth, 62 in Superior, and 64 this morning in Hibbing. Also overcast, 63 in Cloquet. Ashland is cloudy and 68. 70 degrees with cloudy skies in the Twin Cities, cloudy and 68 in Moose Lake, overcast in Hayward, 68 there, 63 in Sullen Springs, cloudy and mostly cloudy, 63 in Two Harbors. A Best of Bruce Siskey show on the way after Minnesota News Network News.
26: Minnesota News Network, I'm Tasha Radel. The Minnesota Department of Human Services says new federal Medicaid requirements could lead to some recipients losing coverage in 2027. DHS Assistant Commissioner John Connolly says the biggest hurdle may be the reporting process itself.
27: We expected about 140,000 Minnesotans who are eligible for the program and also currently enrolled potentially could lose their coverage through Medicaid as a result of the new requirement and just the new burden of paperwork.
26: Minnesota lawmakers visited the 148th Fighter Wing in Duluth Thursday as the base works to secure a future F-35 mission. Senator Grant Housechild says $3.5 million in state bonding funds will help replace aging 70-year-old hangars and improve safety and mission readiness. With back-to-school shopping in full swing, Minnesota families are being reminded that school supply purchases can mean savings when they file their taxes. This is MNN.
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14: 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Okay, it's happening!

0: of Fame, as well as his playing career in Europe. Again, this recorded several years ago. Jack Connolly with Bruce Siskin.
1: 2023 inductee into the UMV Athletic Hall of Fame coming up this fall. 2012 Hobey Baker Award winner, 2011 national champion, still playing pro overseas. Jack Connolly, good morning.
2: Good morning. Thanks for having me.
1: Thanks for doing this, Jack. Congratulations. We'll get to the induction and your thoughts on that. But let's talk first. How's your summer been?
2: It's been good. Been back about since about April 1st or so. So been a few months home. Just enjoying seeing family and just training down at Amsoil and seeing some of the old Bulldogs, current and alumni. And it's just been good.
1: And you're still planning on heading back overseas this year?
2: Yeah, that's correct. Still playing over in Sweden. I signed another 2-year contract, so I'm actually just gearing up to head back in about a week here. So, enjoying my last few days stateside and just going to fire up a new season in a week or two here.
1: You've got to like it over there. You keep going back.
2: Yeah, I mean, it's been good. It's been a great experience. Like I've always said, it's Sweden's a lot like Minnesota, to be honest with you. It's the landscape's very similar with the trees, the lakes, and, everybody is very friendly. They speak really, really good English over there, which helps me. But, it's been a good fit. The hockey's been good. It's a pretty good league. And, figured I'd just keep playing while I can. So,
1: What's it been like picking up their language?
2: It's been okay. I can't really speak it too well. I think that's just the fact that they speak such good English, I think, has kind of hindered me learning it a little bit. I can pick it up fairly well, especially the hockey stuff. But when people are talking, in conversations in Swedish, I can pick up bits and pieces here and there, which is kind of nice. But like I said, they all can flip to English pretty quick and have full conversations with me. So I think it's just been easier for me to keep speaking English while I'm over there. So.
1: We have seen so many of our guys, a lot of local players that have played overseas and had these experiences in these different countries and these different leagues. What are the atmospheres like that you guys play in Sweden? What are the crowds like that you get?
2: Yeah, they're pretty awesome. I think, Sweden, I know there's some teams in Germany. It's just kind of the Europe experience in general. I think a lot of the fans kind of treat it more of like a soccer game, so to speak, where, there's the standing section in most arenas that have kind of like the crazy fans that are usually kind of slotted behind the away team's goalie, and they're kind of chanting and standing the entire game, kind of yelling stuff. And then obviously the rest of the arena's sitting more like normal fans. But the atmosphere is great. Yeah, it's just they're very intense, and they love to get into the games. And it's very, very much like a soccer atmosphere is kind of how I can explain it. So,
1: Jack, growing up in this area, as you did, and playing at Marshall, playing at UMD, it feels like you kind of lived out, in that respect, the dream of so many kids that put the skates on when they're 4 or 5 years old in Duluth.
2: Oh, 100%. Yeah. I mean, I growing up, getting into the game up in Duluth Heights area, just rink ratting all day long on the outdoor rinks, just having fun playing with my buddies, and my parents would take me to the UMB games growing up, and I'd watch all those great guys playing. And obviously that was a goal of mine. I wanted to play for the Bulldogs as well, and fortunately enough for me, I was able to fulfill that dream when Sandy kind of came calling when I was at Duluth Marshall. And it was amazing. So to be able to grow up here, play for my hometown Bulldogs, and be able to have some success, win a national championship and things like that, I mean, it's just a dream come true. And some of the best memories I'll ever have of my hockey career, that's for sure.
1: We're talking to former UMV men's hockey standout, 2012 Hobey Baker Award winner, 2011 national champion, and now a 2023 inductee into the UMV Athletic Hall of Fame this fall, Jack Connolly. Jack, you're growing up having this dream of playing for the Bulldogs, and a lot of guys grow up in Duluth and Hermantown and Superior and Proctor, and they dream of putting on that Bulldog sweater one day. You got to do it. At what point in your youth did you think that this had a – because we all think it. We all want it for our kids. We all want it for ourselves growing up. At what point, though, did it begin to become a potential reality for you as a kid?
2: Oh, I mean, actually for me it was quite late. I would say probably not until

0: my senior year of high school hockey at Marshall, to be honest with you. I was just kind of playing at Marshall with my buddies. And, you know, I'd play soccer as well. I really enjoyed playing soccer at the high school level. And, yeah, I was just going to school. And, you know, I obviously loved playing hockey. So I didn't really know anything or have any intentions of even playing past high school, to be honest with you, until, you know, partway through my senior year. You know, my dad kind of told me that UMD, there was some interest from UMD, and it kind of clicked with me. I was like, oh, wow, that, you know, for me, that kind of came out of left field because I didn't even know. I was just playing hockey to have fun. And once that kind of set in, I was like, oh, maybe there's, you know, potential for me to play past Marshall. And then all of a sudden, you know, I was able to do well, and the interest was serious enough where I was able to commit, and then I went to Sioux Falls for a year and did well, and then, you know, the rest was history, and then I hopped into UMD for my 4 years. So for me, it didn't happen until really later in my career, closer to my senior year of high school. So, yeah, that's kind of how it worked out for me. But, you know, I'm grateful that everything worked out the way it did.
1: What was the experience like? We still have the Hobie Baker banner at Mars Lakeview Arena. What was the experience like for you playing for Brendan Flaherty, the late, great Brendan Flaherty, and the Hilltoppers?
0: It was amazing. I mean, yeah, you know, Preston Priest, Brendan, I mean, he was amazing coach, amazing man. Loved playing for him up at Marshall. We had some great teams, able to play in a few state tournaments, just, you know, obviously fell short a couple of years, but those are memories as well where, you know, it's some of the most fun I've ever had playing hockey is with, you know, my high school buddies down at the XL in front of your school and your classmates and things like that, and you're trying to win a state championship. And you know, it was just amazing to be able to go up there and play and, you know, get the education at Marshall. And, yeah, the whole package was great for me. And, you know, those are memories that I carry with me to this day that I still think, you know, my time at Marshall, my time at UMD are some of the most fun times I've ever had playing hockey. So, yeah, it was a blast.
1: Jack, you were kind of part of one of those first groups that Brendan had up there once he got that job and once they got that rink and they really put a lot of effort and a lot of resources into building that hockey program. Were you guys aware of the history the Hilltoppers had when they were Duluth Cathedral and the state championship teams they churned out?
0: I mean, a little bit, yeah. I think we vaguely kind of knew what the history was about up there. But, yeah, there was kind of, you know, my brother decided to go because we were at Ordine Middle School out east, and he decided he was going to go to Marshall, and I just kind of followed in his footsteps and went there as well. And we actually had a bunch of families around this, you know, with the kids around the same age that just had some guys going to Marshall, and their brothers would be coming up, and then there's, you know, just a bunch of guys where Brendan was able to kind of keep these teams going for a handful of years, and we had some pretty good players coming through. And yeah, once, you know, with the arena right on campus there, and you're able to walk down from school and practice and things like that was awesome. So yeah, it was a good run there for a handful of years where we were making it to state tournaments and really competing and being one of the better teams in the state. So yeah, it was a lot of fun, and like I said, I look back at it to this day, and it was some of the best times I've played.
1: You're fresh. Sorry, Jack, go ahead.
0: No, that's about it. So,
1: your freshman year at UMD, 08-09, you guys finished seventh in the WCHA. I don't need to remind you probably of that. What changed? What do you remember about that? You know, going from the regular season, you got, I think, swept at home by Anchorage the last weekend of the regular season, and then you get into the playoffs, and it felt like everything was different. What changed for your group?
0: I mean, I'm not really sure. It was like, yeah, like you said, we had it in our hands there last series against Anchorage at home at the deck, and we go and get swept, and it goes and puts us on the road in CC for that first round of the playoffs. And, you know, obviously guys aren't happy. That's not the way we wanted to draw it up, and it was kind of an up and down year. Yeah, you finish kind of middle of the road, just under middle of the road of the WCHA, and we knew the potential that we had as a team, and we just, I don't know, I mean, obviously, I was new. I was an incoming freshman that year, so like I was just trying to get my feet wet and navigate college hockey and just try to do what I can to help the team win as many games as we could. And yeah, we had the talent. We just couldn't kind of piece together the season that I think we were capable of. And it just kind of, you know, I think things might have just clicked with us after we lost to Anchorage. We're like, you know, we're a much better team than how we're playing. And obviously, we went out to CC and went on on a little run there, and obviously I think a big part of it was Al Stalock. I mean, we had him in between the pipes, and he just was standing on his head every single game from there on out and helped us win a lot of hockey games. But, yeah, we just went on a run there and was able to get to the Final Five and be the first play-in team to win the Final Five, I believe. So it was a fun little run there my freshman year.
1: Along the way in that little run, Jack, probably the greatest single moment in the history of Mariucci Arena, pulled off by the UMD Bulldogs. What do you remember about the miracle in Minneapolis, the miracle of Mariucci, whatever you want to call it, the comeback win over Princeton in the NCAA tournament?
0: Oh, man, that was a fun one. I mean, I still pull up some of those clips to this day to kind of reminisce a little bit. It was, I mean, that's, you can't really draw that up any better. It's, we're playing a team, just a back-and-forth battle game, and obviously we're the home state team, so we got the crowd kind of behind us. We're just, like, these goals are just going in left and right, and it's looking pretty grim there at the end when we're down two with only, I don't know, 30-some seconds left or whatever it is. And I was able to chip away and get one in there, and then, you know, obviously then that last one, the tying goal with, I think it was 0.8 seconds left with Oberg. It still kind of gives me chills thinking about it, just because, like I said, that doesn't happen every day. And then obviously to go on and win it in overtime with Mikey, it's just like, you know, that game is one of the more memorable ones I think I'll ever have in my career.
1: What do you remember about the Blonde Ambition run in 2011? You guys all bleached your hair and won a national championship.
0: Yeah, I remember that. I remember I was probably actually one of the last guys for them to get to do that. I think I was one of the ones holding out for a while because I just didn't want to do it. But, yeah, guys said they were going to do it, and they were in, you know, the hockey houses or whatever it was, and they're doing it themselves, and everybody's looking kind of funny. And I was like, you know what, whatever, we'll buy in as a team, and we all wound up doing it. And, it was kind of the same that year too. We lost to Bemidji in the Final Five, sent us out east in the regionals, and we just kind of went on a run from there and played our best hockey at the right time of the year. And I mean, I don't know if it was the blonde hair or not, but it was a lot of fun to play with those guys and go on to win the first championship.
1: How long did it take your hair to be normal again?
0: I was a little frustrated because I was still rocking the longer hair those days. So, like, you kind of had to let it grow for a while. And then once, you know, the roots grow in, you can kind of buzz it off. And that's kind of what happens. You just kind of got to chop it away once it grows into the normal color. So I kind of had to go with the short hair at that point. So, it was all in good fun. I think guys just did it kind of come together as a bonding experience. And obviously it worked out for us. So.
1: Finishing up with the great Jack Connolly and being inducted in a couple of months into the UMD Athletic Hall of Fame. Well, what do you remember about the 11-12 team? 17-game unbeaten streak, which I'm pretty sure is still a school record. You win the Holby, obviously, but the season fell a little bit short. You ran into a Boston College team that I don't think anybody was going to be able to beat that year.
0: Right. Yeah, that was an awesome year, too. I think we had a lot of guys coming back from the year before, some great playoff experience. We had a great team, a great run. We, like you said, we had that big unbeaten streak. We had a lot of talent and some really good players. And, yeah, unfortunately, we ran into the juggernaut of BC that year, where I think they just kind of rolled through everybody. And, obviously, they went on to win the whole thing that year. And, I think we actually played a better game against them than the score was up on the board. But we fell a little bit short. We still, we made it to that regional final and almost got back to the Frozen Four after winning it. So we were right there. It's just, I think they deserved to probably win the national championship that year. They were probably the best team in the country. And but to be able to turn around and win the Holby after that obviously was great for me. But I would have definitely been nice to win a second national championship, that's for sure.
1: We will always have Wade Bergman's hip check on Chris Kreider.
0: That's right. Oh, yeah. That's a memorable one. That will stick in the mind for sure. It's that's a big guy that he's taken down there. So
1: I still find that picture on Google every once in a while just to look at it.
0: Oh, yeah. Yeah, Wade loved a good hip check, the old-fashioned hip check once in a while.
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14: Patchy dense fog this morning will dissipate by about 10 to 11 a.m., giving way to gradually clearing skies. This afternoon, we may see a few more scattered showers, mainly across northern Minnesota. There even might be a couple rumbles of thunder as well, but no severe weather is expected. Highs will rise into the 70s over the next few days, and the weekend is shaping up beautiful with mostly sunny skies. With Northern News Now, I'm meteorologist Brendan Pham for 610 and FM 103.9 KDAL.
2: Mostly sunny Saturday, mid-70s. It'll be in the mid-70s again on Sunday with sunny skies. And looking ahead to Monday, still upper 70s and partly cloudy. Right now, 63 over the hill at the airport with some clouds hanging in there. 64 downtown, 62 at the Boeing Airport in Superior, 64 degrees in Hibbing. Northwest wind at about 7 miles an hour. Had a high yesterday of 74. The normal high this time of year is 75. Record high of 90 set back in 1976 on this date. Just 11 one-hundredths inch of rain at the airport yesterday. That still leaves us 2.1 inches below the normal in precipitation for this time of year.
15: 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News Radio, I'm Michael Kastner. The Mid-Atlantic and Carolinas are getting drenched with torrential rain. This after Thursday's thunderstorms produced at least two tornadoes and widespread flash flooding along much of the I-95 corridor in the northeast and Mid-Atlantic. Now heavy rain will shift south with the majority of the East Coast still to face flood risks this weekend. Flooding in central Ohio is causing a small town to evacuate. Ohio was soaked by heavy rainfall yesterday, causing flooding throughout the region, and crews have been out conducting water rescues. Columbus Division of Fire Battalion Chief Brian Barnhart is warning people not to drive or walk through flooded areas.
16: Even though it may not look like it's deep or moving fast, it can still stall out your car, or it can wipe out your feet and knock you down and sweep you down the river.
15: The defense may rest its case today in the Lindsay Clancy murder trial in Massachusetts. She admitted to strangling her three young children in 2023. Michael Kastner, NBC News Radio.
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19: There was a fight at the Dallas Cowboys-New Orleans Saints joint practice yesterday, with Cowboys defensive back Kalen Carson getting into it with New Orleans Saints tight end Brock Rechsteiner. Rex Steiner is the son of WWE Hall of Famer Scott Steiner. And out of all the players in the NFL to start something with, to start a fight with, why in the world would you pick the son of the big bad Booty Daddy? I'm Nick Costos.
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2: It is the best Bruce Siski Show. Bruce is off today. This is an interview that Bruce did with Mike Sertich, former UMD men's hockey coach, remembering the teams that he coached back in the 1980s and 90s. This recorded back in 2020. Bruce Siski with the late Mike Sertich.
9: Mike, before we get into the 85-86 teams, the 83-84 team, all you know, these four teams in the 80s, and I want to talk also about this team that you coached in 92-93. We had Derek Plant on the radio show on Wednesday, and they won their first-round matchup, so they've advanced. They'll take on the 18-19 team starting on May 18th, but I want you to reflect on that team, too. And I talked to Derek a little bit on Wednesday, but to get your thoughts on how good that 92-93 team turned out to be.
11: Well, it was kind of a surprise team. We were rebounding from some internal issues that we had had in the late 80s and the 90s, and thanks to guys like Sean Podine and Doug Terrell. And, you know, a young Derek Plant and Joey Biondi and Brett Hauer and Johnny Roloff, et cetera, et cetera. Those guys changed the culture of what was going on prior to them. And I think their hard work and their discipline and their commitment changed that team and made it a champion.
9: We've had a lot of change in this sport over the last, even the 20-some years, almost 30 years, since that team had its championship run in 92-93. But one thing that I don't think has ever changed is the importance of that buy-in. Derek talked about it. You already brought it up. Having that, you know, that team-wide buy-in is just such an essential thing to being great.
11: You're exactly right. Most teams that are good, the difference between the good and the great are the willingness to participate at an unconditional level, to the old foxhole theory. You know, you got my back, I got yours. And I think any team in any sport, no matter what level it's at, I think you can resolve that or see it in your mind that why teams are successful is not only just because of the talent. I mean, Don Shula has proved that. I just saw and read an article on him just the other day. It's buying into the culture, you know. The differences between being good and great is minimal, but it's a lot of hard work.
9: Talking to Mike Sertich, the former UMD men's hockey coach. Four teams in the 80s that are in this tournament were conducting to decide the best Bulldog hockey team ever. And the first of those teams came 82-83. You got to the tournament for the first time in program history, lost to Providence in a two-game first-round series. That was the year Bobby Mason won the league MVP award. And we were talking off the air, Mike, that, you know, an .894 save percentage for Bob Mason, that's not going to win a league MVP award this day and age, but it certainly did back then.
11: It did, and he was one of the principal reasons why that team was so successful. And certainly, to say the least, we hung our hat on him, because when we were playing, we changed a lot of things that first year that I was there. And we established, we're trying to reestablish what it means to be a Bulldog. And thanks to Herb Brooks and a couple other people, We defined ourselves as the pride of the Northland. We weren't pride on ice as Minnesota was, but we were pride of the Northland. And I think during the times of the early 80s, there was such a recession in Duluth. Things were really bad. The airbase just had closed. The schools were going downhill as far as population. The total population was going downhill, and we were something to grab onto. And being, you know, that there is no other Division I sport nor professional sport within 150 miles, that team became special to that community. And they're the ones that really laid the groundwork for later on the things that happened in the mid-80s.
9: The leading scorer on that team was a guy named Greg Moore, with 33 yep. goals and 72 points and had 99 goals in his four-year run at UMD. Yep. Do we talk enough about the career Greg Moore put up as a Bulldog?
11: No, we don't. Certainly don't. And he's not alone. There's a kid named Keith Hendrickson before him that was just equally as good, or maybe even better, as far as being unsung in many respects. But, you know, you look at the Pavlich era, the Lempe era. Danny Lempe was the most quiet, unassuming leading scorer we've ever had. And nobody really even knew who he was.
9: Talking to Mike Sertich, who was the coach of the Bulldog teams in the 80s, and certainly had some good runs after that, but these 80s teams that are four of them featured in our best Bulldog hockey team ever bracket. Now, there's a voting underway right now, and I'm cruel, so I put these two teams against one another, but I'll talk about first our number five team, number five seed, I should say, the 1983-84 team, which was the first Bulldog team to play for a national championship, 29 wins on the year. First Bulldog to win the Hobie was Tommy Curvers. I mean, I think people remember the 83-84 team. This was a really, really good hockey team.
11: It certainly was. It was very deep, and it was very, very athletic. We had some kids on that team that, you know, generated a lot of offense. We changed a lot of things. We started activating defensemen. It wasn't uncommon to see McIver and Curvers at the opposite goalposts doing things offensively. But realistically, we did things in a way that I don't think a lot of teams were doing. And again, I reflect back on that time. And a lot of that was because of Herb Brooks, because I sat at his knee and he taught me a lot. Bob Johnson taught me a lot. Other coaches that I became that kind of mentored me during that time taught me a lot. So we were doing things that were very unique. We were, I guess, what they call thinking outside the box then. We adopted a different conditioning regimen, and we did things that no other teams were really doing.
9: Bill Watson, of course, would go on to win the Hobie Baker Award in 1985. He led the 83-84 team with 35 goals and 86 points. How about Bob Loxall, Mike? 32 goals and 66 points in that 83-84 campaign.
11: That's incredible. I mean, him and Tommy Herzig had the most silent 30 goals in college hockey. It's unbelievable. Bobby Loxall was an unbelievable athlete, and he certainly proved himself in high school playing multiple sports, but he could have been a conference all conference runner at 400 and 800 meters. And as a hockey player, he was just relentless in his pursuit of the puck. He hunted the puck, as you say, I hear you on your broadcast, hunting the puck. And realistically, Bobby Loxall was maybe one of our best.
9: You know, we talk about guys like Bob Loxall with 32 goals that year, Billy Watson at 35. You had eight players in double digits in goals, and yet in that national semifinal game against North Dakota, who scores your first goal? Mark Odnikon with seven goals and 16 points that year. Does that just speak, though, to the depth that team had?
11: Well, it certainly does, and nobody hunted pucks harder in that era either than Mark Odnikon. He was the glue. He was the principal glue of that whole operation. As we went, as Mark Odnikon went, we went on and off the ice. And there's some great stories that are coming out now about 30, 40 years later, but he was our captain. He was a two-year captain, and he was unbelievable a leader.
9: Mike, you know, the 83-84 team, of course, that epic four overtime game against Bowling Green. Then the 84-85 team gets back to the Frozen Four, and you fall in an epic semifinal game that year to RPI. And you had to pick up, you had to pick up the pieces and come back and play a third place game. And I remember talking to Mike DeAngelis when he got inducted into the Athletic Hall of Fame about, you know, having to do that. And now, of course, that Frozen Four third third place game is a thing of the past, but you had to go play Boston College. It was pretty doggone good in a third place game at the Frozen Four in 85.
11: Well, they may have been the number one team in the country. They were just absolutely loaded with Stevens and Harlow and many others. They were fantastic. It was an epic game. It went, I think that one went to either overtime or double overtime. And we won that one. But, you know, that tournament, when you look at that tournament alone, you look at the RPI team, and you look at the team that they had with Servinus and Adam Oates and Darren Pupa, you know, those guys went almost straight to the National Hockey League.
9: And, of course, you had a pretty good team in your own right with Billy Watson scoring 109 points. And this was the first look we all got at Brett Hull in a Bulldog uniform, and he did not disappoint in his first year.
11: No, he certainly didn't. And, you know, we got criticized at the beginning of the season for taking him, and I can remember the hate mail I got because he only had two goals at Christmas and he was a little bit out of shape. And, I was getting criticized for recruiting his name and blah, blah, blah, blah, blah. But we had a long talk before Christmas break, and he came back and poured in 30 that year after Christmas. So we traded Tommy Kervis to the National Hockey League for Brett Hull.
9: I'd say it worked out pretty well because, you know, Brett Hull. When you remember Brett, you know, obviously he got better at UMD, but where did he show the most improvement from when he walked in the door to when he walked out the door and, of course, went on to have a Hall of Fame career in the NHL?
11: Well, I think the biggest thing was he learned to be an athlete. He started to take care of himself nutritionally. He cut his body fat way down from an immeasurable number to very appropriate numbers, in the teens and even lower. He did a great job of conditioning himself. And the big thing about Brett Hull is everybody knew he could shoot the puck. Everybody knew that. That was not a mystery. The big thing that they didn't understand was his knowledge of the game and his vision. He knew how to get open. He knew where the puck was going to be. He knew how to get there. And we had guys that could get him the puck. But realistically, he was a great passer. He was a great playmaker. And I think even he says that himself sometimes, that he'd rather set up a goal than shoot for a goal. But he was a very, very special player. And, you don't score 86 goals in 2 years and not, 700 and some in the National Hockey League or 800 or whatever it is. But he was a special player. And I think as a result of his tenure at UMD, that turned the crank for him, and he realized, hey, I can play this game.
9: Talking to former UMD men's hockey coach Mike Sertis, a couple of more for him here. And you know, we've talked about these teams. And in 85, 86, I had a conversation with Bob Nygaard before he departed UMD last week. And you know, we were putting this bracket together, and I leaned on him a little bit to kind of get some perspective on a couple of the teams from UMD that did not make the NCAAs. And he threw 85, 86 out there almost immediately because of what happened to Matt Christensen and the stroke that he suffered in February and how things kind of went south for you guys after he went down. This is a guy that was averaging almost a point and three quarters per game, ended up second in that category on the team only to Brett Hull that season in that 52-goal, 84-point season he had in 42 games. How good, Mike, could that 85-86 team have been had Matt Christensen been able to stay healthy?
11: Well, I think, in a lot of respects, I reflect back on that team, and then I see what happened to this year's team. We were in the same way. We were loaded for bear and certainly headed in the right direction until that unfortunate incident with Matt. And we never recovered from it. We went down to two. I think we lost seven in a row after that. We had some very, very difficult moments, and I think we kind of lost our will a little bit because hockey was no longer important to us. As a staff and as players and as fans, we knew that Matt was in dire straits. And was he going to be able to live? And if he did live, what was he going to be able to do? There were a lot of mitigating circumstances that were surrounding that whole time. And, it was an unfortunate situation. But it crushed our bonnet, just like the COVID virus this year crushed the team's bonnet in search of a three-peat, and you don't get over stuff like that. You think about it, you reflect back on it, but it also puts in perspective that it's a game, And the game teaches you lessons, and maybe that's a more important lesson is the compassion and being willing to stand by your mate.
9: Mike, I wanted to, we had a topic that came up a few weeks back when Scotty won the Hobie and became the sixth Bulldog to win the Hobie Baker Award. And the Hockey News had put a story out talking about the top defensemen that have come through this program over the years and where does Scotty Perunovic rank? And it's always tough when you're comparing players from across different eras of a sport because you want to look at numbers and the numbers are not going to match. The name that they brought up was Tom Kervers. Where does Normie McIver rank? I know he didn't win the Hobie, but you're talking about a three-time All-American defenseman that had a pretty good career at UMD in his own right.
11: Well, you know, that's interesting that you say that because I've heard Tom Kervers say the fact that I won the award, but it's due to playing alongside Norm McIver. And, you know, when you look at it, I think they had 1 point difference in their careers. I think Kervers had 121 points and Norm had 120. And if you look at the kind of player that Norm was, number one, he had incredible understanding of the game. Number two, he had a great vision and a presence. He made the game come to him, and he could dictate the flow of the game. And if you sit and watch, if you were familiar with Norm McIver then, and you watch Perunovic, if you close your eyes and don't look at the numbers, you see. Norm all over again. I think that they're one and the same. They were the same kinds of players with the same kinds of abilities. Some cases unprecedented in college hockey.
9: Mike, how much are you looking forward to the Minnesota Fishing Opener?
11: That's where I'm headed right now. I got to go tie up a few more things and I'm out of here.
9: That's it's a great tradition, and you know, for you, how heartening is it to see? And granted, the circumstances are driving this, but we've seen such an increase in license sales, and we've seen a big time increase in the number of young people, the 16 and 17 year olds, getting fishing licenses in the state.
11: Well, you know, that I just saw that statistic last night, I think, and I'm really happy about it because I was born and raised with that, but. Also, alongside of that, I live in a kind of a rural area, rural setting here, and I've never seen more families doing things together than I have in the last maybe 2 to 6 weeks. And it's just gratifying to me to see the walking and the biking and the playing going on that you didn't see before. And I got to actually think that this quarantine, it's tough, it's difficult, but it's, you know, it's not all bad. I got a feeling families are sitting down to eat again. That they never did that for a long, long time. So I think a lot of family values are being reestablished, and it's really gratifying to see that. So pretty important to have that, you know, that growth in the sport of fishing and hunting, because, you know, if without that, not only is it a revenue source, but it sure is a great entertainment.
2: 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That recorded back in 2020, by the way. A best of Bruce Siskey show. 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
2: It is 10:56 now on KDAL. The Dallas Cowboys and New Orleans Saints' inability to keep their cool during a joint practice is going to cost both of the teams some pretty big bucks. The NFL yesterday fining the teams $500,000 each for unsportsmanlike conduct. 7 fights erupted during the Tuesday practice, including one major dust-up that went viral on social media. The league has made sportsmanship during joint practices a priority during the preseason, and these fines might help that to continue. Best of Bruce Siskey show here on KDAL.
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2: Mostly cloudy this morning. It'll become partly sunny by this afternoon as the fog burns away. Highs expected to be in the upper 70s today. Northwest winds at 5 to 10 miles an hour. Partly cloudy tonight. There is a slight chance of showers, maybe a thunderstorm this evening. Then mostly clear overnight with lows in the lower 50s. A nice day Saturday with sunny skies and middle 70s, followed by another nice day on Sunday with highs in the mid 70s to round out the weekend. North winds on Sunday at only about 5 miles an hour. 63 this morning at the airport at 64 downtown, 62 in Superior, all mostly cloudy, 64 in Hibbing. We have a northwest wind at about 7 miles an hour.
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2: NBC News Radio. I'm Chris Caraccio.
3: Iran is promising a devastating response to new U.S. economic sanctions. Michael Kastner reports.
4: This after the Trump administration said it plans to impose the toughest sanctions in history on Iran and economic consequences for any country that assists Iran. The chief of staff of Iran's armed forces said that with preparedness across land, sea, air defense, and cyberspace, Iran's armed forces will respond to the enemy's new threats with crushing, punishing, and devastating responses.
2: A judge will hear arguments on Carmelo Anthony's bid for a new trial today in Texas. This 2 months after a jury convicted and sentenced the 19-year-old to 35 years in prison for fatally stabbing a fellow high school student at a track meet. Collin County judge who presided over the murder trial was removed from further proceedings as of yesterday. Michael Cohen says he and President Trump have forgiven each other after years of public feuding. NBC's Garrett Hake reports that Cohen, who was Trump's former personal attorney, interviewed the president on his radio show yesterday.
5: In 2024, Cohen served as the star witness in a hush money case against the president, who was convicted of falsifying business records related to paying porn star Stormy Daniels. In the interview, the president praising Cohen for recanting his testimony, arguing Cohen was coerced.
2: Cohen played almost 15 minutes of the interview on yesterday's show, during which Trump spoke about the ongoing Iran war, U.S. military operations in Venezuela, and other administration priorities. The full conversation is set to air Sunday. The world's top men's tennis player will miss the U.S. Open because of an injury. Jannik Sinner announced on social media today that his right knee still isn't in tournament shape, forcing him to sit out the final Grand Slam event of the season. Sinner's withdrawal follows news that rival Carlos Alcaraz will return from a four-month injury absence to defend his title in New York. I'm Chris Caraccio, NBC News Radio.
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2: Democrats are deciding between Boston, Denver, and Philadelphia for the 2028 DNC. Tammy Trujillo reports.
7: Democratic National Committee Chair Ken Martin discussed the decision on his X platform, saying each city presented a strong bid. Atlanta and Chicago were trimmed off the final list of potential sites. The three selected cities could offer some insight into what the party is looking to find in the next presidential election. Denver has been the site of a growing progressive movement within the party, and Boston has a strong Democratic donor base. Philadelphia is in a key swing state that President Trump won in the last election. I'm Tammy Trujillo.
2: New York Governor Kathy Hochul is reacting after the FBI foiled an alleged plot against the state capitol. The governor says they took steps to upgrade security in Albany earlier this year due to an uptick in political violence.
8: Political violence has no place in our state, and I believe this suspect should be prosecuted to the fullest extent of the law.
2: The FBI says 35-year-old Jessica Bowie wanted to blow up the Capitol and kill lawmakers working inside the building. She also allegedly discussed her plans with FBI informants and spent weeks surveilling the state capitol. Apple Music is rolling out a new label later this year to battle against AI-generated songs. The music platform announced yesterday that it'll start putting a Made with AI label to those released tracks. The service said the record labels and distributors will be required to tag songs in which a material portion of the content was created with AI. It's unclear when the new labels will begin to appear on Apple Music. The oldest person in the world is celebrating a birthday today. Ethel Caterham turns 117. She lives in a British care home where she says she's looking forward to seeing what the upcoming year brings. She says one of her top moments in her long life was once holding a young then Prince Charles's hand. Charles, now the King of England, is the sixth monarch that Caterham has lived under. I'm Chris Caraggio, NBC News Radio.
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17: Patchy dense fog this morning will dissipate by about 10 to 11 a.m., giving way to gradually clearing skies. This afternoon, we may see a few more scattered showers, mainly across northern Minnesota. There even might be a couple rumbles of thunder as well, but no severe weather is expected. Highs will rise into the 70s over the next few days, and the weekend is shaping up beautiful with mostly sunny skies. With Northern News Now, I'm meteorologist Brendan Pham for 610 and FM 103.9 KDAL.

with Brad Bennett, who has served this country as a Marine Corps sergeant in the Vietnam War and has served this community as a three-term school board member. 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

0: this morning very, very early. Happy birthday, Grandpa. Love you bunches and bunches. That was nice. Very nice. Especially from someone who is going through tank school right now.
1: There you go. There you go.
0: In Fort Benning, Georgia.
1: Well, yeah. I think it's appropriate, Brad. This is a milestone birthday for you today.
0: Oh, God. They're all milestones,
1: well,
0: Kenny.
1: Well, I understand, but this is quite an achievement. I hope to live as long as you.
0: Well, there you go. And
1: not
0: and
1: that
0: I
1: you're done living. I hope you got more living to do, but again, this
0: no,
1: is
0: I
1: a
0: still
1: big
0: got
1: deal.
0: More living to do. Well, it is. I mean, I never in my wildest imagination thought I would be 80 years old. That's right, Northlanders.
1: There
0: you
1: go.
0: Heard it. I'm 80 years old today.
1: Let's see. If we do that in Roman numerals, it would be...
0: Oh, my God.
1: LXXX. Oh, my goodness. Oh. I think that's the way you write it.
0: Well, you know the way I feel about the whole thing, Kenny, is yes, I'm an old man, and I have seen it all, I've done it all, and I've got the scars to prove it.
1: Well, happy birthday, Brad. We might do it again. We got 3 hours, you know.
0: Well, you know, you never know, I guess.
1: All right.
0: No, I'm not going to do anything special today. Kathy woke me up after she'd gone to the bathroom after midnight. She woke me up on the way back to bed and said, "Happy birthday."
1: Well, I will tell you this. Today, now, birthdays traditionally are a cake and ice cream, right?
0: Right, yes.
1: Yeah. Well, today is National Spumoni Day.
0: Oh, now, Spumoni, explain Spumoni.
1: Well, it's the greatest ice cream that you can buy. Other than that, it's got three flavors, pistachio, cherry, and chocolate.
0: Okay. I did last night, and I don't, simply because I don't like to support Jerry Garcia because of his political beliefs, but I did buy two small pints of Cherry Garcia last night.
1: Oh, it's good ice cream.
0: Because cherry chocolate is my favorite.
1: Yeah, it's good ice cream. But Spumoni, not to be confused with Neapolitan, even though there's some similarities. The difference with Spumoni is you've got actual flavors. You've got cherries in there. Yeah. You've got the pistachios and the chocolate and what have you. So, yeah, National Spumoni Day. Put that on the list today, Brad.
0: Oh, now, where can you buy Spumoni?
1: Oh, you can get it at Super One. You can get it at any grocery store, I think.
0: Can you really?
1: Super One is my go-to grocery store, and they do offer it there. I can't remember the brand.
0: Do they list it on the label as Spumoni?
1: Oh, yeah.
0: Or do they list it just as chocolate?
1: No, it's right on the carton, Spumoni. No.
0: Okay.
1: Yep.
0: I don't remember ever seeing that. I'll have to.
1: And it's also, today is actually Senior Citizen Day. Which I qualify for as well.
0: How appropriate.
1: Yes.
0: Yes, you do.
1: I do. In the U.S., 65 is the standard age considered a senior citizen. And it matches the traditional retirement age and the start of Medicare eligibility.
0: Oh, man. I've been eligible for that for a long time. But can't say that I've ever used it. Not that I'm aware of, anyway. Say, did you see, to start the show off today, did you see the report out of the Twin Cities this morning that the Lynx and the Wolves have been sold again?
1: Oh, boy. No, I didn't.
0: Well, I'm just reading this for the first time myself. KSTP-TV is announcing this morning, just 1 year after Mark Lohr and Alex Rodriguez officially took control of the Minnesota Timberwolves and the Minnesota Lynx, from longtime owner Glenn Taylor, they're selling their majority stake in the franchise. KSTP Sports has confirmed that businessman Mark Stad, STAD, is becoming the controlling owner and largest shareholder in the team. ESPN reports that Stad is paying the stakes at $4.5 billion valuation, 3 times what Lohr and A-Rod paid Taylor for the team. And that was only a year ago. Talk about making some money on a deal, huh?
1: Yeah, that's a little disappointing, to be honest with you, because it looks like this is just a move

0: just to cash in for those two.
1: Yes, it does. Absolutely.
0: Oh, man.
1: It does.
0: Now I hate A-Rod even more. Steroid boy.
1: Now tell me something about this Stad, STAD. Who is Mark Stad?
0: I don't know, Brad. I'm going to have to look into this.
1: Okay.
0: I mean, we're hearing this for the first time.
1: Yeah, the name does not ring a bell with me at all. Not at all.
0: Was he a... he's got to be a wealthy man. I mean...
1: Well, obviously, if he's going to stake up $4.5 billion, you know, it's just amazing, though, when you think about it. A-Rod and Mark Lohr bought this team just a year ago, just a little over a year ago. And now they're getting three times as much for it a year later.
0: Okay.
1: Does that mean that the T-Wolves and the Lynx were way undervalued, maybe?
0: Yeah, I don't know. 47-year-old Mark Stad,
1: yeah.
0: Founder of San Francisco-based Dragoneer Investment Group, an investment firm with over $35 billion in assets.
1: Holy moly.
0: Yeah, and I'm not going to click on this. I'm not going to be able to.
1: Okay, so this guy has some bucks, and he is now, the next question that would come out, and of course none of us know this at this point, is does he have a connection to the Twin Cities area? Does he really want to own this team, or is he doing it simply as an investment portfolio to grow even more? And so what does Mark Lohr and Alex Rodriguez do now other than go to the bank with a bag full of money?
0: Yeah, I hope this is a good move. I guess I'd like to know his political background.
1: Yeah. So he's from the San Francisco area,
0: well,
1: you're
0: the firm,
1: saying?
0: The,
1: that's
0: the
1: where
0: firm.
1: He started his investment firm?
0: Well, that's where this investment firm is. I guess I'd have to do a little bit more digging here. I do not subscribe to the New York Times, so I can't read that story. Another one here, but
1: okay. Well, wow. As I say, the first thing I hit was KSTP this morning, and that was their heading. And I don't know if this particular piece has anything else.
0: Now, wait a second here, Brad. Now,
1: okay.
0: He was a minority investor in the Lori Rodriguez ownership group. I'm going to ask you to turn your headset down a little bit. I'm getting some feedback from your headset.
1: Okay, hold on just a second here. Okay.
0: Now he and Lori are essentially switching places, with Rodriguez taking on a slightly larger stake. This will be the Stad Rodriguez ownership group now.
1: Oh, okay.
0: His wife,
1: Lohr, is walking away.
0: Elissa, I think, will take over as team governor. I'm still getting some feedback from you, Brad. I'm not sure what's going on there.
1: I don't know either, because I did turn it down.
0: Okay, so... I didn't know we were going to open with this. I'm not happy about this. There's something about this that smells funny.
1: Okay, I'm seeing a picture of this guy now that I pulled this off the KSTP website. And, you're right. He was confirmed that the businessman, Mark Stad, is becoming the controlling owner and largest shareholder of the team. So evidently he was in there in the beginning, but he is buying the stakes at a $4.5 billion value. Forbes lists Stad as the founder and managing partner of Dragoneer Investment Group, one of the largest growth investment firms in the country. The deal will still need formal approval of the NBA Board of Governors, but what you're telling me is that Stan was already on that ownership group, and he's just changing and becoming the prime owner, financial owner. Lauren Rodriguez will remain Both of them will remain limited partners. Rodriguez's stake isn't changing. KSTP Sports confirmed and continue to work with the current leadership structures. Lohr is reducing his share to focus on the initial public offering process for his Wonder Group company. We have been working together for years with a shared goal of building the Timberwolves and Link into the best organization in basketball on and off the floor. Our priority is and always will be championships. Our new agreement pending league approval is an evaluation of the partnership, an evolution of the partnership we have built together and strengthened of our commitment to our team and our culture. We will continue to work closely with Matt Caldwell, Tim Connolly, Chris Finch, and Cheryl Reeve, and want to thank the fans and entire Minnesota community for their continuing support. The shocking move comes after Lohr's and Rodriguez's year-long process to buy the Wolves and Link ended up in court over a dispute with Taylor. You know, Taylor wanted to sell the team, and then all of a sudden, when it came right down to it, he tried to back out of the deal. The court eventually ruled that Lohr and Rodriguez were able to take over the team last February, ushering a new era for the franchise in which Wolves icon Kevin Garnett was welcomed back, and the NBA side rebranded over the offseason. Now they're continuing to say that Lohr and Rodriguez have also played minor roles in bringing Tim Connolly, the Timberwolves president of basketball operations, to the franchise and helping provide the resources to invest in the roster and target center, as both teams have pushed deep into the postseason in recent years. However, the organization's lease with the target center runs only through 2035, and the owners have been transparent about wanting to build a new arena, which will be costly and could face several hurdles in Minneapolis, including the fact that Minneapolis doesn't have the kind of money to spend on that. Forbes lists Strand's net worth as between $500 million and $1.5 billion. That's a pretty big spread, by the way, ranking his number 42 on its 26 Midas list of top tech and venture capital investors in the world. So that's the big news out of Minneapolis. I'm sure there will be a lot more about that coming up. And so we've got a lot of things to get into today. You know, yesterday we had an incredible discussion about the national debt, and we will continue that discussion today. But we're going to take our first break right here, and we'll be back very shortly to talk to one of our great sponsors.
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0: Now, we've discussed this many, many times. We don't like the Beatles' idea that we could give the government 19 and keep one for ourselves. That's why we talk to T.J. Thorlaxman every Friday. T.J., you help us to understand what we can deduct, what we can't deduct, and little things like the government really doesn't care what we eat. If we go out to a business lunch, we can eat a steak if we want because they can't decide what we can eat and what we can't eat. But they can decide how many meals you take.
1: Well, they just want things to be reasonable and necessary. That's their
0: yes.
1: That's kind of the main rule of the IRS, you know. And so, because there's some things, you know, you can't avoid. Like I said, people,
0: right.
1: You just, if I tell people, if we write off everything we can and we follow all the rules and you still owe money to the government, you know, it's like, well, then we owe, but we owe less than unless we didn't do it. Because people, I hear a lot because of these videos and they've gone viral where we've done 5 million views in the last couple of months, almost 6. And it's like most of the comments people make are like, well, you want to pay no tax. No, I don't mind paying what I owe. It's just when people don't do it and they're paying $5,000 and $10,000 more a year, think about it.
0: Yes.
1: If you're in business for 20 years, you know, that adds up. So what do they say? There's three things that are inevitable: death, you know, taxes, and apparently birthdays, because I know somebody who's having a birthday, but I'm not supposed to say anything. Do you know anybody?
0: And TJ, I got to tell you, I'm way older than you, buddy. Way older.
1: Well, Brad, I'm going to give you some of the best advice you've ever heard. When people ask me how old I am, I tell them I'm 45-ish. Heavy on the ish, but I'm 45-ish. So, but I'm actually over 60. I don't tell you how far over, but I'm over 60. But I tell 45, if that works. Well, happy birthday, buddy.
0: Thank you very much. I appreciate it.
1: I did want to cover, too, because I hear a lot of people, they don't donate as much as they used to because of the change in the standard deductions. And we've covered this in the past, but I happen to have gone to a wonderful fundraiser last night. And I'll tell you, this can be really drawn out and boring. They just did a wonderful job. And they raised over $250,000 in 45 minutes, how they put it all together. It was for the Masonic Children's Clinic, and it was really neat. I ended up just about in the middle of the thing. They brought one of those Duluth Huskies Star Wars uniforms they wore, and it was the last one. You know about that?
0: I did know about that, yes.
1: Yeah, and they brought it out, and all these people in suits and ties. Yeah, I had a suit on, too. I really felt out of place. But also, when they showed this thing, and the event had been going on for, like, 30, 40 minutes where they were raising money, and they were doing good, but it was kind of getting a little boring. And then the guy was saying, well, anyone just, like, you know, donate $500 for this? And I was like, oh, I was going to give $1,000 anyway, so I just kind of yelled in my loud voice, and I went, I'll pay $1,000 for that, you know. And the whole room then got a little energized, and the event people came up, and they said, thanks. You know, you talked at the right time. People got excited. I'm like, well, that's me and my stand up and say something stupid. But it's really, really neat, you know. But it's like, you know, these companies donating $20,000, $25,000. You know, companies can still donate and it's different. Most individuals, we don't because we don't get the advantage of it. But you know what's sad is you donate because you care. You know, we shouldn't be donating just because we get the write-off. And so, you know,
0: well, especially to things like you're saying, children's hospitals and children's foundations and stuff. Those are such great organizations.
1: Well, they are. And it's like, and then the story behind them is always the same. You ever notice that? The good ones. It's like a couple of people got together 30 years ago. They gave everything, you know, they sacrificed and they built this thing. And then you hear the hundreds, in this case, you know, hundreds and hundreds of kids that have gone through this program and are completely better people and better lives because of it. You know, and they're looking for, you know, $400,000 or $500,000 a year to make this whole thing work. Nowadays, it just isn't that much money. But again, you know, government does a little here and there, but people need to do it. So I just want to remind people that there's ways to donate if you really want the tax deduction. But sometimes just sit back and say, is it worth it? Is it something I believe in? And then just do it. So
0: does that brings the question, though, TJ, does the IRS ever restrict how much you can donate?
1: Yeah, there are some things for corporations and stuff percentage-wise of your income.
0: Okay.
1: But it's a very large number. You know, it's to prevent you from just giving all your money away. You know, the other thing is in the nonprofits, people think nonprofits, you know, their tax returns are audited like ours. Well, they are to a degree. They want to make sure that everything's recorded right. But, I mean, people should know this. Let's say somebody says, please donate $1,000 to this cause. Well, how do you know it's a legitimate cause? There is something. You know, go to the IRS website, irs.gov, type charity into the search, and there's actually a thing you can search for the charity name. And it'll tell you if they're able to accept donations. It'll say that they're up to snuff and they got all their paperwork right. It'll also show you their last tax returns. And unlike a normal tax return, these tax returns will show who the officers are, how much money they made, how much time they're putting in. It'll talk about the top three things that they achieved in their mission statement and how much they put towards those things. So it lets you know how they spend their money. And that's just what you really want to know if you're going to make a large donation. But I do get a lot of people saying, well, we gave them like $5,000. And I'm like, well, did you look it up to make sure they're nonprofit? Well, they said they were. Well, we live in a day and age. Go to the IRS website, it's free. You can look them up and make sure that they're legit. And just makes you feel better about donating. But it keeps people that are getting the money, you know, up on the straight and narrow.
0: Yes, absolutely. Well, the thing we have to ask you, TJ, is please let people know. Now, most people already know that they can find little short clippets, little videos from you under, if they go to the internet and just type in therealtaxguy.com. But there are other ways. And if you're living in the Northland and you're thinking, hey, I'd like this guy to be able to do my business taxes for me, he might be able to help me you know, stay a little more adequate and up to date, know what I can and can't do. How would we get a hold of TJ Thorlickson locally?
1: Locally, we mostly, just a phone call is fine. But this time of year, we're doing reviews. You know, people that hear some of this information and they're like, maybe I just paid too much. I don't understand it. So we do free, you know, 3-year reviews of taxes. And you can call us up and set up an appointment for that at 218-279-1920. You can also do that from the Real Tax Guy site and get an appointment set up for that kind of a thing. 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You know, meals everywhere around, but some are different for other ones. But it's nice to walk through and then people feel more comfortable about keeping records and following it and doing their taxes all year. So they're fun meetings to have. So feel free to give us a call, set those up. If you have a business and want the free stuff, like I said, go to therealtaxguy.com, and it'll link you to all the social media, which is also The Real Tax Guy. So all the social media stuff has free videos in it. A lot of fun.
0: Just lots of good information out there, folks. TJ, thank you, my friend, for the nice birthday wishes as well, and we will talk to you again very soon. Kenny, we got to take our NBC News.
2: NBC News Radio. I'm Chris Caraggio. Iran says they plan to retaliate hard after new U.S. economic sanctions were put in place. This after the Trump administration said it plans to impose the toughest sanctions in history on Iran and economic consequences for any country that assists Iran. The chief of staff of Iran's armed sources said today that with preparedness across land, sea, air defense, and cyberspace, Iran's armed forces will respond to the enemy's new threats with crushing, punishing, and devastating responses. A judge will continue hearing arguments on Carmelo Anthony's bid for a new trial today in Texas. This 2 months after a jury convicted and sentenced the 19-year-old to 35 years in prison for fatally stabbing a fellow student at a high school track meet. The Collin County judge who presided over the murder trial was removed from further proceedings as of yesterday. Prosecutors in the case called the fatal stabbing plain and simple murder, while defense argued that Anthony was acting in self-defense when he stabbed 17-year-old Austin Metcalf. I'm Chris Caraggio, NBC News Radio.
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0: KDAL time is 11:39. I've got 68 degrees in Canal Park. Actually, just got an update, 69. Winds are out of the northwest. We are a bit overcast, but it's going to be a nice weekend, Brad. We're looking at sunshine. It could be breezy for some of us tomorrow, Saturday. Sunday will probably be the better day of the weekend, but we're looking at temperatures in the 70s and very nice weather. Might see some rain come in here Monday night into Tuesday. And yeah, we still need rain. There are parts of the area now that are under extreme drought. Here in the Arrowhead region of Minnesota, we are, including the Twin Ports, we are under severe drought. But extreme drought now is affecting some Wisconsin counties, Brad. Sawyer County, Ashfield, Bayfield. And it's not necessarily all the counties or the entire area. Price, Iron, Rusk. But again, the ones closest to us, Sawyer, Ashland, and Bayfield, there is some extreme drought. And so, yeah, we need a lot of rainfall. Yes.
1: Well, and we're probably not going to get a lot of rainfall, but it sounds like maybe get some, at least measurable on Monday, maybe?
0: We'll see. We got some measurable rain yesterday in Duluth, like 11 one-hundredths, so just over a tenth of an inch. And we're down. Today we are it's our area code, 218. We are 2.18. below normal precip year to date here in the Twin Ports. But you get away from us up in I Falls. Believe it or not, I Falls is over 5 inches below normal year to date. But they're above normal for the month of August.
1: Isn't that strange?
0: Well, we're talking year to date, so we're talking in 8 months in. January, February, March, I'm sure were some of the drier months. I didn't look, but yeah. So,
1: you know, we were just listening on NBC News there to the fact that there this Carmelo Anthony, and it's not the basketball player, not that one, but this is a young man who stabbed another guy to death at a track meet, and there is question now about the fact that he's going to be given a new trial. But it was very interesting this morning as I read through the data on this. Evidently, there was a gentleman's agreement put together between his attorney and the attorney for Austin Metcalf, the 19-year-old who was stabbed to death, to keep certain information out of the original court document. For example, and this is rather telling information, and I'm surprised that this stuff was kept out at all. According to information that is now known, Carmelo Anthony's girlfriend, or former girlfriend, revealed that he had been stalking her after a breakup, and he had obsessions with fighting and guns and knives. She went to an assistant principal to warn the school, and just hours before the stabbing of Metcalf, he had sent a picture to her of a knife saying, "I'm low-key on the verge." That sounds like a threat to me. Why did this never make it to the trial? Well, it turns out Cullen County Assistant District Attorney Bill Merksky says he offered an agreement. Anthony's action and interests would be kept out if Metcalf's past was kept out as well. Turns out the guy that was stabbed, Metcalf, and his brother Hunter were given 12 months juvenile probation after graffitiing phrases like KKK, kill all the blacks, and hail Hitler, and slurs for black people. So in other words, this Metcalf, the white person that was stabbed to death, had some graffiti that he had been found guilty of putting on buildings in the past. And So to keep that out of the court records, the attorney in the case also agreed that they would keep out the fact that Anthony's girlfriend had notified people that he was psychotic, he had an obsession with fighting and guns and knives, and that just hours before he killed Metcalf, he'd sent a picture to her of a knife and said, "I'm low-key on the verge." So who knows what this is going to finally do in this trial, but it probably will bring it up again. I mean, there are some cases out there this morning. This Clancy case is also getting a lot of attention. This woman that killed her three children, that's really getting a lot of attention nationally because supposedly she had never mentioned certain things to her clinicians that she was meeting with. She had never mentioned the fact that a man's voice had been talking to her and telling her to kill the kids and kill herself. She just brought that up just recently. And so will that have an impact on the case or not? A lot of strange stuff going on here as well. Anyway, we're getting close to this first. We got to do our Minnesota break here. But before we do that, I do want to remind all of our listeners, hey, how's your roof holding up? Do you know? Have you been up on your roof lately? Have you seen whether there has been any, you know, hail damage, wind damage, shingles breaking, getting brittle? How do you know what your roof is like unless you've been up on it and look at it? 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All you got to do, as I say, is give them a call at 218-480-8720 and tell them you want to get that free inspection of your roof, and they'll help make it happen. Well, look, yesterday we were talking about these the huge debt, the $40 trillion in debt that came out. And, of course, we know that in Minnesota we're still dealing with waste, fraud, and abuse and lots of those things. And we're going to talk about some of them when we come back after our Minnesota news break. I do want you, just to give you an idea of what's going on, you might want to be one of the people asking the question, hey, who paid the $9 billion fraud bill in Minnesota? Well, it turns out that originally that was mostly the federal government, but less so now. And in fact, now after the fact, most of it is being continued to be paid for by the taxpayers, by people that think they're paying for good expenses like in Medicare. For example, there are some takeaways from the recent article on Medicaid fraud in Minnesota. The state was spending on Medicaid has nearly doubled since just 2019. More than doubled. We'll talk more about that when we come back after this Minnesota news break.
2: 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I'm John Anderson. Minnesotans looking to get more from their solar energy systems may be eligible for thousands of dollars in state incentives. to add battery storage. The Minnesota Department of Commerce has just over $1.4 million remaining through its energy storage incentive program for eligible customers outside Xcel Energy's service territory. The program provides incentives of $250 per kilowatt hour of battery capacity. Minnesota Democrats held a rally to unite the party Thursday in Little Canada. Senator Amy Klobuchar said,
3: "As you know, and I have made clear, as your governor, if Washington won't act, I will make sure that we have a state tax credit to help people afford their health care premiums."
2: Klobuchar is running against Republican nominee and House Speaker Lisa Damith in the November general election. This is MNN.
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0: KDAL time is 11:52. 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He's taking some vacation, so he wanted you and I to talk about Zenith Auto Glass. They're still repairing rock chips for free, Brad.
1: For free? 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And I think the last time we talked to them, Kenny, they were well over 1,000 free rocks. 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Now, when George Weller, and I'll tell you what, George has been in the business, well, when he started Zenith Auto Glass, he'd been in the glass business over 37 years, working for other companies. And he had always visualized or fantasized that I can do this myself. I can own my own company, but if I'm going to do it, I'm going to do it right. I'm going to have good facilities, good people, good training, good equipment, everything. And he's done that. That's why he will offer you a free rock chip repair if you do just the following. 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All you got to do is the first chance you get some tape, scotch tape, duct tape, they don't care what it is, and put it over that chip. The reason for that is it keeps road film and moisture out of that spot, which makes the chip get repaired much, much better. So please just do that. You see a rock come up or something come up on the road and take a chip. Now, I will tell you, and George would reiterate this, that a chip does not mean it will take everything away and make it look like it's brand new. It will fill that area so that that chip will never lead to a crack, will never lead to you having to replace the windshield itself. So that's basically what you'll see. Now, again, their first location up at 3802 Trinity Road, very, very easy to give them a call. If you have a window busted out or you need glasswork replacement or repair, give them a call at 218-275-5555. That's 218-275-5555. Otherwise, if you're in the northern Wisconsin area, over in the Superior area somewhere, the phone number over there at 2803 Banks Avenue is 715, different area code, but then you got 575-5555. 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They will replace the glass for you and do it right. Zenith Auto Glass, great, great people, good company with great equipment and great, even better people here in the Northland. Well, again, when we come back with this, with hour number two, we're going to get into this whole issue of waste, fraud, and abuse in Minnesota and where this money is coming from. And is it changing at all? Are we seeing less waste and fraud and abuse? You might be badly taken aback by the fact that I think what you're going to find is no. And in fact, we have had even an increase in the waste, fraud, and abuse that has gone on. For example, Minnesota's medical assistance or Medicaid program has undergone explosive growth since 2019. Both federal plus state spending rose from $12.3 billion in 2019 to a projected $24 billion in the fiscal year 2026. That's nearly doubling in 7 years. So it's not getting easier or better. And in fact, I'm going to tell you some examples when we come back of some things that have happened in Minnesota that you should be appalled about. Places that are continuing to bill Medicaid for Medicare and Medicaid when they're not even operating and they're not servicing anybody, not one client. So we'll talk about some of this when we come back. But we've got to get a grips on this, people. That's where the real expenditure of our tax money is going. Anyway, we will be back with hour number two coming up very quickly here on the Northland News Radio KDAL with more Sound Off with myself and Kenny when we come back with hour number two. So stay tuned for that. Get some coffee and rejoin us, please.
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10: NBC News Radio. I'm Chris Caraccio. The USS Abraham Lincoln is being relieved of its duties in the Middle East.
11: Multiple reports say the replacement aircraft carrier, the USS George Washington, has arrived on site, giving the San Diego-based crew of the Lincoln a chance to return home. There have been concerns about the 5,000 crew members who left San Diego in November, setting a modern carrier record for time at sea.
10: Iran says they plan to retaliate hard after new U.S. economic sanctions were put in place. This after the Trump administration said it plans to impose the toughest sanctions in history on Iran and economic consequences for any country that assists Iran. The defense has rested its case in the Lindsey Clancy murder trial in Massachusetts. The prosecution is now calling on rebuttal witnesses. Clancy has admitted to strangling her three young children in 2023, but has pleaded not guilty while claiming she had postpartum psychosis. Republican Senator Darlene Graham is joining President Trump on the campaign trail in South Carolina. Trump is set to headline a rally at the Myrtle Beach Convention Center today ahead of Graham's August 25th Republican primary runoff against Congressman Ralph Norman. Graham was appointed to fill the remainder of her brother Lindsey Graham's Senate term following his sudden death and is now seeking a full term. The U.S. is pausing higher tariffs on ground beef imports for 90 days in order to lower costs for consumers, Monica Nelson reports.
12: President Trump made the announcement on Truth Social, saying the nation will allow up to 300,000 metric tons of ground beef to be imported without the higher rate. He said the White House is making the move as it works to, quote, reduce prices for Americans while giving space for our great American beef herd to grow again.
10: New FBI data shows violent crime across the U.S. fell 9.3% last year, marking the largest year-to-year decline since national records began in 1936. The murder rate dropped 18.1% to 4.1 killings per 1,000 people, tying the lowest rate ever recorded. Robbery, rape, aggravated assault, and property crimes also declined. I'm Chris Caraccio, NBC News Radio.
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10: A new report shows dozens of military insiders may be profiting off their inside information by using the prediction markets. Rory O'Neill reports.
14: The nonprofit Anti-Corruption Data Collective looked at large, long-shot bets and found 152 Polymarket accounts made $8 million collectively on military and defense predictions with an average win rate of about 97%. They included predictions like the February launch of the U.S. and Israeli strikes on Iran. The findings raise red flags that people are profiting on confidential or even secret information while also alerting America's adversaries. I'm Rory O'Neill.
10: Neutrogena is apologizing for dropping Hayden Panettiere as she battled postpartum depression in 2015. The late actress, who would have turned 37 today, was the face of the skincare giant, but Panettiere claimed in her memoir, Neutrogena axed her contract over her breaking a morality clause. It happened after she went public about battling postpartum depression following the 2014 birth of her daughter. Fans were threatening a Neutrogena boycott following her death just days ago. Yesterday, Neutrogena posted that it understands it made Panettiere feel unsupported, adding, "This is not what Neutrogena stands for or who we want to be." Two fishermen have been rescued after they were found floating in a cooler off the coast of Mexico. Michael Kastner reports.
15: The Mexican Navy says they found the men Wednesday about 150 miles off the coast, where they'd been floating in the Pacific Ocean in a large fishing cooler with no food or water for 5 days. The Navy said they were airlifted to Mexico, where they received medical attention before being reunited with their families. It's not clear how the men became stranded. A video of the rescue shows two men in a large blue box bobbing on the ocean waves as the rescue boat moves in. I'm Michael Kastner.
10: I'm Chris Caraggio, NBC News Radio.
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2: Patchy dense fog this morning will dissipate by about 10 to 11 a.m., giving way to gradually clearing skies. This afternoon, we may see a few more scattered showers, mainly across northern Minnesota. There even might be a couple rumbles of thunder as well, but no severe weather is expected. Highs will rise into the 70s over the next few days, and the weekend is shaping up beautiful with mostly sunny skies. With Northern News Now, I'm meteorologist Brendan Pham for 610 and FM 103.9 KDAL.
3: Up in the morning to the rising sun. Up in the morning to the rising sun.
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3: For United States.
1: Well, here we are back with our afternoon edition. We're after the noon o'clock hour. Noon o'clock. I just made up a name. Noon o'clock. But one person we do like to talk to on Friday is our friend John Panchishan, which rhymes with magician, and he is a magician of jewelry.

0: East Superior Street. Very, very easy to find and very friendly and easy to walk into. You know, if you look at your place from the outside, you might think, oh, this is one of those little uppity jewelry stores where they probably don't want me to touch anything. But that's not the case at all. In fact, you'd rather have them come in and look and touch, wouldn't you?
1: Yes, yeah, absolutely. You know, we work super hard to make a beautiful store, and of course we're very proud of that. But we want everyone to feel very, very comfortable, and we work equally as hard to make that the case. You know, there's space for you to go relax in the back. You don't need to feel like anybody's breathing down your throat to buy anything. You're welcome to come in, look around. There's no pressure to buy. There's no pressure to be here to spend money. We enjoy talking jewelry. If you want to come in and see something, you know, we'd love to have you try on something. If you're like, man, I really hope that I can buy this beautiful watch or diamond bracelet in 10 years. I just got a new job, and here's what I'm working for. And we'd love to put it on your wrist and let you daydream for, you know, a little while and be part of that journey.
0: You know, and that is the story, isn't it, John, is that people come to purchasing a fine piece of jewelry for all different kinds of occasions. Yes, you've got weddings, and yes, you've got anniversaries, but you also have graduations from high school, from college, graduations even to a new position, a new job, a new maybe a new physical thing has happened to you with a relationship or something, and you want to make something uniquely special for that person. That's the kind of things you guys do at Genereau and Company on a regular basis. Plus, I will tell you what, when you guys first opened, I came in and I found some antique stuff, some things that you, it's not really so much antiques, but it's quality products that somebody else had previously owned. And they wanted to update some of their things, and they worked out an arrangement with you guys where you would buy some of their other products. And my wife fell in love with one of the beautiful bracelets that she found that this doctor's family had owned before her. And she now will wear it only on special occasions because she's so fond of it and keeps it in her jewelry box. And that's the kind of things you guys do. But you can also take a beautiful piece of jewelry like that, and you could remove some of the stones from it, maybe melt down some of the gold and use it in a different approach. Maybe somebody wanted to build a beautiful brooch for a grandchild or something. Those are all things that can be worked out with you and with the other goldsmiths at Genereau & Company, as well as, like you said, you've got a myriad of custom-made or regular bought store items, a multitude of watches and rings and standard things that you would find in your better jewelry stores. You've got them available as well.
1: Yeah. Personally focus so heavily on the, you know, those one-of-one items just because that's what I'm, you know, interacting with on a daily basis. And like you said, there's an event that's important to somebody at every point. You know, I've done a bunch of, you know, from sobriety to, you know, somebody has excelled at their work and you know, somebody wants to show them appreciation for that. Yeah, we absolutely, the floor is chock full of beautiful, beautiful things and, you know, reasonably priced all across price points. You know, we have something for everyone. You don't need to feel intimidated by coming in here. We have something for, you know, the 9-to-5 and any kind of blue collar guy who wants to come in here and take a look at something. We'd love to help you.
0: Very good. Very well said. And John, I still remember way back when I met you in the beginning, one of the greatest quotes I thought that you said at that time is, we like putting emotions into physical form. You know, whatever emotion you have, if you're marrying a woman that you just love, you think she is the greatest thing that ever happened, you want to put some of that emotion in.

0: into a physical form to give her. John and the other goldsmiths there can make it happen. And I want you to tell me this, John. Let us know what hours of operation you're there, what the phone number is to call to check on certain things, and then we'll end this, wrap it up at that point.
1: Absolutely. We're right in the corner of Gray Salon Plaza. The phone number is 218-522-4455, and we are open 9 to 5 Monday through Friday. Saturday is 10 to 4. 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
0: Fantastic. And the phone number to call down there is simply 218-522-4455 and ask for John or any of the other fine jewelers, and they'll help you out, make you feel comfortable on your journey to finding what you want and desire. Jenneru and Company, good, good people. Thank you very much, John, as always.
1: Thank you. Kenny, take care.
0: Yeah, thank you. And thank you for the birthday wishes. I'm getting a lot of comments, Kenny, from people online, guys that okay. I served with. One guy I served with in Vietnam, he says to me, oh, 80 years, oh, my God, I hope I look as good as you do 20 years from now when I get to be that age. And I'm thinking, what are you talking about? You were the same age I was.
2: Well, speaking of
0: anyway,
2: that, I do have some texts I have to get to here.
0: Okay.
2: Let's see here. Happy birthday, Brad, from Jay in Lake Nebagamon.
0: Oh, nice.
2: Okay. Mick and Toimi, happy birthday, Brad. Glad we got you. He's got a mug, by the way. He stopped in and got a mug.
0: Yeah, well, he did. He stopped in and got his mug. Good.
2: And here's Mike from Webster. Jokes? Wonder if he's implying that your birthday's a joke. No, I'm kidding.
0: He thinks he's letting him down.
2: Yeah, it's Friday. I've got a joke for you, Brad.
0: Okay.
2: You know you're turning 80 when the candles cost way more than the cake. How about this one, Brad? Age 80, it's just a big number. A really, really big number.
0: A really, really big number. Well, I said to somebody yesterday, I think it was my son, one of my sons called me the day before and said, happy birthday. And I said, well, I don't celebrate birthdays anymore. The candles cost too much and they might start a fire. You know, you don't want to mess with that many candles. I do have a joke for you.
2: Oh.
0: This comes from our good friend Corey up on the range.
2: Okay.
0: But after having been down in Florida for 10 years, it's very, very true and appropriate. Kenny, what's the difference between a southern zoo and a northern zoo?
2: Difference between a northern and a southern?
0: Yeah.
2: What, Brad?
0: Well, the southern zoo has the name of the animal on the cage along with the recipe.
2: Oh, okay.
0: In other words, this is the South Florida alligator, and it can be prepared this way. That was very true, actually. I saw that.
2: I've got another joke for you, Brad.
0: Okay.
2: Yeah, I've got a ton of them here. So, you know the secret to a hot body at 80?
0: Laying out in the sun? I don't know.
2: What. Cremation.
0: Cremation, a smoking hot body.
2: At this age, Brad, 80 years old, you know, your joints make the exact same clicking noises as your morning coffee maker.
0: Do you know that is probably fairly true? I just got another picture from Corey, by the way. He's been up at Dead On Shooting Range.
2: Oh, okay.
0: He got himself a brand new put-together AR-15 that he can build himself. Very easy. You get two or three different components. You take them home, you put them together, very simply snap them together, and next thing you know, you got yourself an AR. And that's what he's done.
2: Oh, here's another one. You're not old, Brad. You're just a vintage 1946 edition.
0: It's a vintage. Yeah.
2: No, 1946. Okay, so the question is, Brad, 1946, you were born.
0: Yes.
2: So you became of age to buy a car probably 1961. What was your first car? And do you remember when you bought it?
0: My first car, yes, I do remember it. In fact, I bought it from the grandmother of my best friend at the time, Greg Sari, whose his grandmother owned the concession stand down at Park Point at the swim beach. And she had an old Chrysler. And it was like a, I don't know, must have been like a 54, 55 Chrysler or something, like big old boat. And it had one of those, I don't know what they were actually called, but we used to call it the slush-o-matic. You know, where it had the lever on the dashboard?
2: Yeah.
0: That you would slide it down into reverse or slide it up. And my buddy Greg, who to this very day, Greg owns a very exclusive car painting and designing shop in Phoenix, Arizona. In fact, he has put together classic cars for some of the top athletes, some of the better politicians, all kinds of very wealthy people, but he's also helped me do certain things. And this is one of the first cars here. He said, we need to have a name for it. We've got to put a name on this. What do you think we should call it? And we decided we were going to call it, we're going to name it Tough. So my first 1954 Chrysler Slush-O-Matic, we painted Tuff, T-U-F-F.
2: Oh, yeah.
0: Down on the front axle over by the fender.
2: Okay, I got to ask you, what'd you pay for it?
0: I think $300, if I remember right.
2: All right.
0: Something like that.
2: How long did you have the car, do you remember?
0: I think I had it almost until I graduated from high school.
2: What, 65?
0: So it's been 4 or 5 years.
2: Wow, you did, huh?
0: Yeah.
2: How was the back seat in that? Was it roomy? Was it nice?
0: I don't know what you're talking about. I have no I have no idea what you're talking about, Kenny. I never rode in the back seat of that car.
2: You know, I loved those old cars. You could fit a bicycle in the trunk.
0: Oh, God, yeah. We used to... Well, I shouldn't probably tell these stories because it'll get me in trouble. But when we used to go to the drive-in theater over in Superior, we used to put 3-4 guys in the trunk of this car.
2: Oh, my goodness.
0: And then, of course, we'd park in the back row and the trunk would open and the guys would come out and sit in the car and watch a movie with us.
2: Good stuff. Well, I'm going to shoo you to your first break in this hour.
0: Yeah, we got to do that. We got to do that. Let's do that. In fact, if I may, very quickly as we go to this break, I do want to talk about my good friends over at Grumdahl. You know, as we get closer and closer to winter right now, it is time, especially if your siding has started to look a little worn or if your windows aren't really cranking down real tight, locking and keeping the wind out. 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

0: KDAL Happy Birthday Bradley time is 12:29. Brad, the phone lines are jammed. Let me mention something. Excuse me. After we talk to these folks on the phone, it's a little bit overwhelming. So we got first up, okay. Corey from the range.
1: Corey, I saw your new purchase. It looks like it's going to be a fun project.
2: Well, it's actually a build via Dead On Arms. It's an AR-10 308 short barrel rifle.
1: Oh, okay.
2: Yes. So I'm going to go down today and do the Form 4 for the short barrel rifle, and then I think I'm going to fit it with another suppressor. So I'm going to do another Form 4 for that one.
1: Beautiful. They do some very nice things there.
2: Yes, they do. So it looks like some pretty quality work on there. I hear you're having... Go ahead.
1: You're here, I'm having what?
2: A birthday.
1: Yes. Yes, I am. Having it all day today. In fact, Corey, my stepdaughter, my wife and I were both married before, so she has children, I have children, we have children together. Yeah. And she called this morning and said, because she owns a cake decorating business and a dessert business. She makes beautiful desserts. She said, "So what do you want for supper? What do you want?" And I said, "I would like a carrot cake, one of your special." And she makes great carrot cakes, so she's going to make me one of those. And then she said, "Well, I'm going to bring over supper too for tonight. What would you like to have?" And I said, "Something soft to eat."
2: Well,
1: at least you're not as older guys. We have to have soft things to eat.
2: Yeah. Well, consider yourself fortunate that you're not in the nursing home and they're feeding you pudding and potatoes.
1: Yes, no kidding. and in reality, Corey, I gotta be honest with it. There were days back in 1967 that I didn't think I was ever going to live to be a year older.
2: Yes. And remember, at your age, when you talk about rolling a joint, it's usually your ankle. And one last one for you. I won't keep you on the line too much longer. But what did the pirate say when he turned 80?
1: Yes. I'm 80. I would have had to start with that, right? I'm 80.
2: You're going to be telling that one the rest of the day.
1: You know what, Corey? That one about rolling my ankle, that really hit the bill.
2: Well, happy birthday. And just a word of caution, when my father turned 90, it kind of went downhill after that. So stay healthy, my friend.
1: Okay, well, we're going to try. As I said to one of my guys that I served in the Vietnam not too long ago, I said, "We're going to ride this ship as long as we can. We're going to just keep going." Oh, Kenny, we have another caller on the line. This guy is the Ramblin' Man. Is he the truck guy, or is this Michael from out in Arizona?
0: I'm not sure where Michael is. Where are you at today, Mike?
3: I'm in San Jose, my hometown.
0: Oh, San Jose.
3: I'm still here. I just can't leave. I'm looking up this one and that one and that one and this one, and they're all females. happy birthday, Bradley. Happy birthday, Bradley. Happy birthday, Bradley. Let's shake this left-wing misery.
1: Hey, all right, Michael, thank you so much.
3: Did you see Mr. Trump on the Twitter or Facebook talking about the chainsaws are coming?
1: Yes, I did.
3: Okay.
1: I did see this morning. Now, Kenny, my dog has come down to wish me a birthday.
0: Uh-oh, what does that mean?
1: Well,
0: she bringing something?
1: She came down to the studio, and she's up on my she's not sitting on my lap, but she's leaning on my lap, looking at me with those eyes like, "I need to go outside." I don't know how she got down. I had the gate up, but evidently Kathy brought her down or something. Anyway, what did you see this morning that the Iranians have said to the Trump administration? Because we put new sanctions. Evidently, Trump is really trying to screw the financial screws down on Iran. The word out of Iran this morning is that the people there are having a really hard time keeping enough money to buy food for things to eat, and he's trying to put as much financial pressure on the country as possible, hoping that they will finally see the fault of their ways and will come along and try to maybe defend the fact that they will never have a nuclear weapon. But instead, they came out this morning now and said that they sounded like, remember the days of Baghdad Bob in Iraq when we had the Iraq war going on? And Baghdad Bob was like the spokesman for Saddam Hussein. And at one point, they had him at a press conference and he was saying, "We will never let the Americans enter the city of Baghdad. We will destroy them like the dogs they are." And in the background, through the windows of his office, you could see the tanks rolling into Baghdad.
0: Exactly. Yeah. No, that. Yeah. Yeah. Is that what we got going on here? Who's the...
1: That's, I think, what we got going on here, too. I think we are seeing gradual tightening of the pressure of the screws financially, and I don't know that we're done economically either, necessarily.
0: Well, according to the news, Brad, Iran is promising a devastating response to the new U.S. economic sanctions. Trump administration said it plans to impose the, quote, toughest sanctions in history on Iran and economic consequences for any country that assists Iran.
1: Do you know one of the things that he's really doing, Kenny, that is really will take a real toll on Iran is Iran has been surreptitiously behind the scenes been selling oil to the Chinese. Well, now they're going to cut that off at the pass. They're going to make sure that the Navy doesn't let anything out of any Iranian port that has oil on it. And the Chinese have already said, this is going to take a toll on us, but it's going to take a real toll on Iran, where they're not even going to be able to get any money under the table for the sale of their oil. So anyway, we got to take this next NBC break, folks, but we'll be back shortly.
4: NBC News Radio, I'm Chris Caraccio. The USS Abraham Lincoln is being relieved of its duties in the Middle East. Multiple reports say the replacement aircraft carrier, the USS George Washington, has arrived on site, giving the San Diego-based crew of the Lincoln a chance to return home. There have been concerns about the 5,000 crew members who left San Diego in November, setting a modern carrier record for time at sea. The defense is resting its case in the Lindsey Clancy murder trial in Massachusetts. The prosecution is now calling on rebuttal witnesses. Clancy has admitted to strangling her three young children in 2023, but has pleaded not guilty while claiming she had postpartum psychosis. Yesterday, a hospital chaplain who met with Clancy 14 times while she was hospitalized after the killings took the stand. Sheila Kavanaugh testified that Clancy said a voice told her to kill her children. Closing arguments could begin early next week. I'm Chris Caraccio, NBC News Radio.
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0: I'm talking to Bruce from AirServe. Bruce, were you a Boy Scout, Bruce?
11: Yeah, for a short period of time.
0: Remember the Boy Scout motto, be prepared.
11: Absolutely. 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And unfortunately, our summer season is starting to wind down. When football season starts, we know what's next. 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And like you say, are you prepared for it? You know, if you know you've had some issues in the past, get them checked out before you really need it. And if you think you need a new system or you're looking towards a new system, we have some great offers out there with the Riemann and Bryant equipment that's available right now. And there's some great rebates available that can really help you save some money. You know, you take care of your equipment, it's going to take care of you.
0: 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What about replacing? 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
11: 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There's a lot of moving parts, and it takes more wear and tear on the new furnaces than it did the old furnaces. 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
0: Great advice. Thanks, Bruce.
11: Take care.
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0: KDAL time is 12:42, 70 degrees in Canal Park. Winds are northwest, about 9 miles an hour, and we're looking at some very nice weather. Fairly dry, sunshine this weekend, low dew points, normal temperatures, some northwest breezes. Sunday morning could be a little chilly for most of us. But I love this weather right now, and we could use some rain, but not this weekend, okay?
1: Yeah, no, let it happen next week sometime. Say, who did the Twins play tonight now? They start a new series tonight, right?
0: Twins are going to play the San Diego Padres. We're going to go to coverage here. 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
1: Man. Yeah. So obviously the game's out in San Diego then.
0: It is. It's in San Diego, 8 o'clock tonight. Tomorrow, 7 o'clock. And then Sunday coverage starts at 2 o'clock. We've got Packers football on WDSM, 7:10 a.m. the game. Packers at Denver, coverage starts at 6 o'clock. And then, of course, Brad, high school football continues. The Northwestern High School Maple, Wisconsin Tigers. You know, they reached the state championship game last year, Brad. And yes, they're going to play their first game tonight.
1: You know, Northwestern, Kenny, over the years has had some really good ball players. In fact, they had a guy that played about 4 or 5 years in the pros. Do you remember that?
0: Yeah, I can't remember his name.
1: Burke.
0: Yes, I think it was Burke. Yes. So, Maple tonight.
1: In fact, me and my son, we used to work out at the same gym that he worked out.
0: Really?
1: And my son was trying to work out for Denfeld to play football at Denfeld. And we went there, and my son said, "Who the hell is that guy?" I mean, this guy was built like a, you know,
0: proverbial brick. Yeah, they've
1: and
0: had some.
1: I said, I think that's the kid from Northwestern, Burke, that's playing at the University of Wisconsin.
0: Yeah.
1: He was playing for the Badgers
0: yes.
1: at the time. And sure as heck, that's who it was. And him and Andy kind of struck up a relationship, and they lifted a little bit together. But like Andy
0: really?
1: Said, I think I could lift more with one hand than I could lift my whole body.
0: Boy, I'll have to look at the bio on him when that all happened. Yeah, they've had good players out of Maple, Wisconsin, Northwestern, the Tigers, even at UMD, Fetch a Cotter and other names along the way. But tonight,
1: yes.
0: Northwestern will host Prescott, 7 p.m. Oh, boy, it's going to be happening in Maple tonight.
1: You know, I just got the final picture from Corey of his new firearm.
0: Oh, okay.
1: Oh, this is a beauty. You talk about a short-barreled AR, and it's got a really nice scope built on it. I mean, he's got himself quite a firearm here.
0: Bradley, I just have to take a moment here to, again, wish you a happy birthday. And
1: thank you.
0: Yeah, I took the privilege, Brad, of taking your Marine Corps graduation photo posting it at our Sound Off Facebook page.
1: Oh, my God.
0: And if you want to see a Brad Bennett, I'm assuming this was after graduation, correct?
1: That was graduation from boot camp, right.
0: How old were you there, Brad?
1: 18? No, maybe 19. I had just turned 19, so...
0: Okay.
1: And it was about, it was probably within 3 months after that picture that I was sent off to Vietnam.
0: Wow. Well, I put this on our Sound Off Facebook page. If you have not become a member of that group page, Sound Off with Brad Bennett on Facebook, find it and join that group. And you can see this picture of Brad. Wish him a happy birthday. And I want to share some of the birthday wishes, some of the birthday greetings that have already occurred on this page, Brad. This is from...
1: And I'm very thankful for this, people, by the way. I don't like to make a big deal about my birthday because it's just another day. And like I said, I'm not going to light that many candles. I'd burn something down. So,
0: well, but it's a milestone birthday. Next year on your 81st, we won't do much. We'll just say, you're 81.
1: Yeah, big deal.
0: This comes from Kelly, Grandma's Old Fashioned Bubbles. Awesome photo.
1: Sure.
0: Happy birthday. One handsome guy. Wow.
1: Oh, Kelly, you made my day.
0: Here we got Lewis. Happy birthday, Brad. Here we got Jill. Happy birthday. That's an awesome pick. Here we got
1: nice.
0: Grandma Tana. Love your Sound Off program. Happy birthday. Here we got Kyle. Kyle says, happy birthday, Brad. Oh, here we got Joe Fisher. Joe says, happy birthday, Marine Semper Fi.
1: Nice, Semper Fi.
0: Here we got Rose. That. Rose says, here's to another year of common sense and leadership, Bradley. Happy birthday.
1: Oh.
0: And the final one here.
1: Nice comments.
0: And the final one here comes from Candy. At Dead on Arms. Happy birthday, Brad. I hope it's a great one.
1: Thank you, Candy. That's very nice.
0: Uh-oh.
1: Candy,
0: are we getting more here as we speak? Okay, here's another one. Jeff, happy birthday, Brad. So I think we're going to get a few more here before the show is over.
1: I got to tell you, Kenny, I just, I said my dog came down to visit me.
0: Yeah.
1: Well, she did, but there's a new thing on the dog now.
0: Well, I know she's done some things in the past. You're not talking about that, are you?
1: Well, no. She's been very good.
0: Good.
1: But my daughter, who lives down here, Gloria, loves Ariel. Absolutely loves her. Yeah. And Ariel loves Gloria. So we have decided, and I got to tell you, Kenny, I miss my pug. I really do miss my pug.
0: Sure.
1: So Kathy just came down with the dog to tell me that Gloria has found us a pug. And I'm going to buy it tomorrow. She's going to drive my... Gloria's going to drive over to Michigan to pick the dog up.
0: Okay. So
1: and then she's going to take Ariel.
0: Oh, okay.
1: Because she loves Ariel, and Ariel loves her too. So
0: does Ariel... I know that it's an... Is it a mini Aussie or just an Aussie?
1: Mini Aussie.
0: Mini Aussie.
1: Correct.
0: This is a dog that likes to be outside, Brad. And
1: yes.
0: They got some energy. Does she? Is she going to be able to spend time outside with them? Or?
1: Yeah. In fact, Gloria, you know, not to tell too much about my daughter here, but she owns her own cake decorating business, but she also is partially a farmer. She owns a piece of a spread about 10 or 15 miles outside of town here where she has 4 horses, about 20 chickens.
0: Oh, that dog's going to love it.
1: The dog has actually been down there numerous times.
0: Oh, Ariel.
1: And has rounded the chickens up.
0: Oh,
1: and
0: that's great. That's good. That's good. Well, so you're getting a new pug. Wow.
1: Yeah, so we're getting a pug that's only about 10 weeks old. It's going to be kind of a new thing for us to learn all over again, but it'll be fun.
0: How old did you say?
1: She's about 10 weeks old.
0: Oh, 10 weeks. Okay, all right.
1: Yeah. She's ready to be released. She's had all her shots. She's had her microchip and all of that stuff done, but... she's ready for her forever home, and we're ready to bring her on. So,
0: well, I think we're ready for a Minnesota news break. If you're
1: we better do that. We're getting behind here. Well, anyway, thank you to everybody for the nice comments today, and we'll be right back.
13: 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I'm John Anderson. The Minnesota Department of Agriculture and partners in the Minnesota Farm Suicide Prevention Campaign are offering free mental health and suicide prevention training in communities across Minnesota. The workshops will teach people who live and work in agricultural communities how to recognize the signs when someone may be struggling and help connect them with support. Minnesota State has been chosen by NASA to be one of 7 aerospace workforce hubs around the country. This initiative is intended to address a growing need for skilled technical jobs. Sean Hagg with the Minnesota State Transportation Center of Excellence says the list of opportunities is endless.
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0: 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Time is 12:53. We are at 68 degrees at the National Weather Service in Duluth, 68. A little warmer down by the lake, Brad, 71. And we still have those northwest winds going. We are a little overcast here. There's some sunshine, maybe we'll say partly sunny.
1: Partly sunny. Okay. Yeah. And you said earlier not supposed to get any rain until maybe Monday?
0: Yeah, for here in the Twin Ports, we're looking at Monday. Now, tomorrow there could be some patchy fog for a lot of us. But as far as precipitation, we're looking out Monday night into Tuesday, really. And yesterday, some rain did fall here in the Twin Ports, not much, 11/100ths. Last night, some rain came through the area. Didn't affect us at all. We didn't get any rain from last night's rain. International Falls had 0.34 inches.
1: Okay.
0: Hibbing ended up with just over a quarter of an inch. Ashland, sorry, Ashland, you're 10 inches below normal, only 3/100ths. And Minneapolis yesterday, just a trace, but they are down over 5 inches year to date.
1: All right. Well, I said I was going to get into this story. We only have a few minutes left in this hour. I'll probably carry it over to next hour. But this was simply about Minnesota and how the Medicaid and Medicare fraud situation has affected taxpayers in Minnesota. The federal share has carried much of the increase in what has happened to fraud, and yet the state share, general fund plus health care access funds, has also risen sharply in the state of Minnesota. Turns out that higher caseloads, higher average payments, and persistent rising total costs have combined long after emergency measures expired. These emergency measures were put into place during COVID. And it seemed like during that period of time, the people on Medicaid and Medicare assistance just exploded. Well, after that, it didn't drop off much. And in fact, as Grandpa Jim used to say, there's nothing more permanent than a temporary solution to anything. And that's what they're finding in Medicare. Spending per Medicaid enrollee has gone from $11,280 in 2019 to $20,280 this year. But just much of that, how much of that is due to fraud? Well, we're not sure, but the growth coincides with well-documented fraud vulnerabilities. 14 Medicaid services later labeled high risks for fraud, most notably early intervention development, behavioral intervention, autism services, and housing-related supports, saw spending more than double between 2021 and 2025, reaching $4.3 billion in a single year and exceeding $20 billion since 2019. Now, federal prosecutors have charged multiple schemes involving kickbacks, phantom services, overbilling. One autism case alone cost $46.6 million in fraudulent money spent in the state of Minnesota. Pandemic area suspensions of eligibility verification created, believe it or not, an open invitation for people to cheat. Let me read that again. Pandemic era suspension of eligibility. During COVID, the government said, oh, we're going to suspend eligibility verification because we want to help people out. Well, it was an open invitation to just steal from the government. Once continuous coverage ended, spending did not return to pre-pandemic levels, however. Taxpayers, federal and Minnesota, are now financing both legitimate care and a system that has proven highly susceptible to abuse. Nowhere in the U.S. has it been easier to grow Medicare payments and harder to contain the spending than right here in Minnesota. Now, in the coming weeks, the Center for American Experiment is going to release data that will detail exactly how these problems grew in Minnesota. But what they say in the story is that without rigorous eligibility verifications, prepayment review, and legislative reforms that prioritize the needy over the greedy, this will never be under control. There's waste of billions on hidden taxes called fraud, and until the entire budget is entirely destabilized by Medicaid growth. So that's just the start of this. But we will come back with hour number three. We'll get into it more. I've got some additional things. I want to talk about the Democratic Socialists of America and how these stooges are not telling the truth necessarily about what they're trying to do. And we'll talk about that when we come back with the third hour as well, right here on Northland News Radio, KDAO.

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2: Iran is promising a devastating response to new U.S. economic sanctions. This comes after the Trump administration said it plans to impose the toughest sanctions in history on Iran and economic consequences for any country that assists Iran. The chief of staff of Iran's armed forces said today, with preparedness across land, sea, air defense, and cyberspace, Iran's armed forces will respond to the enemy's new threats with crushing, punishing, and devastating responses. And China is publicly rejecting President Trump's sanctions against Iran. Jacuti Devay reports that the country's foreign ministry has told companies in China to defy the U.S. sanctions.
3: This would severely complicate the U.S.'s relationship with China, coming as it does ahead of an expected meeting in the White House, face-to-face, between President Xi Jinping and Donald Trump.
2: Torrential rain is striking down across the Mid-Atlantic and the Carolinas. This comes after yesterday's thunderstorms produced at least two tornadoes and widespread flash flooding along much of the I-95 corridor in the Northeast and Mid-Atlantic. Heavy rain will now shift south, with the majority of the East Coast still to face flood risks this weekend. The FBI's investigation into former California Congressman Eric Swalwell is expanding. NBC's Ryan Nobles reports.
4: A person familiar with the matter tells NBC News federal agents stopped Swalwell at San Francisco International Airport on Saturday, seizing a cell phone and laptop as part of a search warrant related to sexual misconduct claims against him. Agents also searching his home in Washington, D.C. the next day, according to the source.
2: The Bay Area Democrat, once a leading candidate for California governor, resigned from Congress earlier this year amid sexual misconduct allegations. The FBI investigation is linked to those allegations. And yesterday, California State Senator Aisha Wahab was declared the winner of this week's special election to serve out the remainder of Swalwell's term, which ends in January. I'm Chris Caraggio, NBC News Radio.
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2: Bernie Sanders is endorsing Democratic Socialist Angie Nixon in her race for the U.S. Senate. The Vermont Independent said yesterday that Nixon is the future of the Democratic Party, candidates who will fight for working people and take on the greed of the billionaire class. Nixon won her Florida primary this week in an upset over former National Security Council aide Alex Vindman, who came to the national spotlight during President Trump's first impeachment. It could be an uphill battle for Nixon in red state Florida as she faces Republican Senator Ashley Moody in November. An aircraft carrier named after a black military hero may be renamed after President Trump. Tammy Trujillo has details.
7: The USS Doris Miller is named after a World War II sailor who dragged wounded soldiers to safety during the attack on Pearl Harbor and shot down a Japanese fighter plane with an anti-aircraft gun. He became the first black service member to receive the Navy's second highest honor, the Navy Cross. The aircraft carrier is still under construction, and two officials tell NBC News the Navy's now thinking of changing the name, which hasn't yet been approved by the White House, and renaming it after President Trump. I'm Tammy Trujillo.
2: Today, we celebrate more than 61 million Americans who are over the age of 65. Here's Bree Tennis.
8: Today is National Senior Citizens Day, and if that includes you, be ready to flash your ID because there will be deals. Those in the category may not be able to work a smartphone, but they have lived through global transformations. The Cold War, the Civil Rights Movement, the space race, and medical breakthroughs, and they did it all without the internet. And if you're under that age group, a little help. Top two requests, make the text display bigger and find those missing apps.
2: The Odyssey has set an all-time R-rated record this week. After being in theaters for over a month, The Odyssey became the highest-grossing R-rated movie of all time. The epic film from Christopher Nolan has made over $1.3 billion worldwide, edging out the previous record holder, Deadpool and Wolverine, by about $20 million. I'm Chris Caraggio, NBC News Radio.
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0: 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Once again, here's Brad Bennett and Kenny Gallagher. For United States
1: Marine Corps. Thank you. Thank you. Thank you, Johnny. Yes, we are back with hour number three. And of course, on Fridays here in the Northland, we always play taps at the end of the show to honor the men and women that have worn the uniform of our country that may have recently passed away. If you have a relative that was in the service and recently passed away and you'd like their name mentioned by us on Friday, all you got to do is call up Kenny at the regular phone number, which is 218-722-0839. And just give him a little bit of information about where he or she served, what branch of the service they were in, maybe some special memory you have of them, and we will pay them honor on Friday. The same thing that True North Flag and Flagpole does all the time. They're one of our great sponsors here. True North Flag and Flagpole, they're located at 5105 Miller Trunk Highway, Suite 500, in the same building that Wood Magic used to be located for many, many years, one of our great sponsors. Ross up there at True North Flag makes it a point to provide the Northland with the greatest in residential flagpoles, commercial flagpoles. He even puts up the flagpoles at cemeteries, etc. In-ground, beautiful setups. They also have all the accessories. If your lanyards maybe are getting a little old or starting to wear out, they can provide you with those that will stay up forever, kind of, so to speak. They even have advertising, you know, the banners that you see, used car sales, worship hours at your local church, whatever it is. They can provide those for you as well. Is your, is your flagpole ready? You know what? If you need a new flagpole, Ross up there can provide you with just about any size or shape of flagpole for any kind of condition. And they provide all the American flags as well as all the branches of the service, the state flags. They even provide the old Minnesota state flag as well as that new one that looks like crap. Anyway, if your flags are fraying or fading or wearing or tearing, don't wait too long. Get up to True North Flag and Flagpole or simply give Russ a call. And his phone number to call is 218-520-FLAG, F-L-A-G, 218-520-FLAG.

0: Is that right, Fred?
1: Oh, God. Well, yes, but Bob, you know, at my age, age is just another day. You know, I told Kenny at the beginning of the show, I don't put candles on a cake anymore because if I put as many as I am of age, I'd burn something down, and I don't want to do that.
0: Well, nonetheless, happy birthday for all you've done these years. Congratulations and many, many more. You know, you're right. We do have kind of a special Duluth Farmers Market coming up here. We do have our sweet corn crop in, which people really wait
1: now.
0: We do. I know you asked about it the last time we talked, and we were waiting for the rain. And it's interesting because it's a crop that's really a southern crop. We are very far north, of course. And as a result, we get tremendous sugars, very, very nice and sweet, very juicy, and no one is ever disappointed. We always have people that are lining up for that. But that
1: Bob,
0: will be coming to Bureau. And
1: Bob, can you give us a little education on sweet corn? Because I happen to know, the sweet corn is different than your crop corn or even your everyday corn that's grown in the field. It's a totally different kind. It's almost like growing candy versus growing silage, isn't it?
0: Well, it is. And actually, sweet corn crop is a very tender crop. It's not easy to grow any place. It doesn't like cold soils, and we have plenty of those earlier in the season. It requires plenty of moisture. It's not very competitive against weed pressure and dry conditions. So it's a very fussy crop to grow compared to field crops, and it doesn't yield nearly what field corn does. Nonetheless, it is absolutely spectacular, and we've got some new varieties that are just really special.
1: Well, and that's... You know, people wait all year long until they can get that great sweet corn, fresh sweet corn, because there's nothing. I mean, you put that and then dip it in butter before you eat it. Oh, my God. It is like eating, almost like eating spun candy.
0: Well, it is. And this is spectacular. I've eaten a lot of sweet corn. I think a part of it really is the fact we are this far north. Cooler evenings, retain the sugar, retain the nice juicy flavors, and it's very nice. We all wait for it, including our growers. You know, that's not all, Brad. We've got all kinds of things in the market, a great diversity of products. There's lots of peppers in now. The peppers are beginning to ripen. The tomatoes are ripe. We've got good fresh lettuce, and of course, all of our growers are local. Good fresh well water, great sanitation. So we're really very pleased with the quality of the product that we have available locally.
1: That makes all the difference in the world, Bob, is the soil conditions, the water conditions. It makes for great, great crops. And you've got a myriad of local farmers that grow and pick that morning of the event, and you're not going to find any fresher produce anywhere than the stuff that has been picked that morning at the Duluth Farmers Market. Now, Bob, please tell everybody again exactly where you're located, and especially on Saturday. And maybe you mention the tokens again, too, if you would, because I think it's such a great deal that you guys are trying to convince younger kids to eat good, fresh, local-grown produce, and that'll get people in the right frame of mind for a good life.
0: Well, you're so right. The market itself, the original Duluth Farmers Market, is the original building from 1908. It's at 14th Avenue East, 3rd Street on the east hillside, just one block down. And Saturdays, of course, we're open from 8 until noon. And we do have a provision for all youth. That's from infancy. So a mom and dad with infants can come in and get the tokens through 18. And they get $4 worth of tokens free, which they can spend only on produce. So we're trying to convince a younger generation that it's very important to eat real, local, produced

0: food. So that's been very well received. And you know, we are beginning to see a return to some of the real basics, away from the processed food, and I think this is all good. All the research points us for good health. You can start with good
1: food. You bet.
0: And we're beginning to see that, Brad, and nothing is fresher. You're right. Everything's picked for late the night before, or in many cases, very early the morning of. So can't get any fresher. 14th Avenue East and 3rd, 8 till noon. Saturday.
1: And Bob Olin, thank you. Thank you so much for checking in with us. And boy, I'll tell you what, Northlanders, get out there to the Duluth Farmers Market. You will not find fresher produce anywhere. Now, we have, I have a caller.
2: Yes.
1: This is a little scary.
2: No. This is Don from Duluth.
1: Okay, Don. Don, how are you?
3: I'm doing well. I just wanted to. I'm going to keep it light today. You know that's very hard for me to do.
1: Yes, I know.
3: Yes, I just wanted to wish. I just wanted to wish you happy birthday, one cat to another. I just found out we're Leos.
1: You.
3: I knew we had something additional in common. So
1: yes.
3: I wish you well, and hope you don't get into too much mischief on your birthday.
1: I'll try not to, Don.
3: Okay, take good care. Have a good weekend.
1: All right, my
3: thanks.
1: Friend.
3: Thank you. Thank you all. All right, you bet.
1: All right, thank you so much. Well, Kenny, look, we got to take a break here, our first break of hour number three. When we come back, I want to continue this discussion about Minnesota, and I also want to bring you up to date a little on these Democratic Socialists of America. See, by saying they're Democratic Socialists, they don't admit that they're one step away from being a communist. And we'll tell you what the support of some of the people are that are coming into the Democratic Socialists of America. We'll be right back.
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2: A KDAL time is 1:21. It seems to be getting brighter out. The clouds are getting out of here and more sunshine right now. 75 degrees in Moose Lake, 71 here at the National Weather Service in Duluth, 72 at Sky Harbor Airport, and I wanted to go over to Superior as well, see what's going on in Soup Town. Yeah, 73 degrees and light winds. Very nice right now.
1: Very beautiful day. We're having it here, too, where I am as well. Kenny, I got to tell you, the reason that I am optimistic about the Republican efforts in this year's midterm election, it was totaled up today in a story that came out this morning on the wire services. The Republican National Committee, in the month of July, raised $19.4 million. But more importantly, they ended the month with a record $130.3 million cash on hand as they prepare for that final stretch before the 2026 midterm elections. Now, the reason I'm so optimistic is it is the highest amount of cash on hand in the Republican Committee's history ever. And if you want to compare it to what the Democrats are doing, the Democratic National Committee finished the month with $16.3 million cash on hand. $16.3 million versus $130.3 million by the Republican Committee. But here's the biggest part. The Republican Committee had no expenses, no debt to pay off. The Democrats, yeah, they took in $16.3 million for the month in cash, but they also had $18 million in debt. So, and this is a huge improvement over the last few years. Now, Mega Inc., the Donald Trump-aligned super PAC, also has about $400 million available in just that super PAC that the Trump administration, and I'll be honest with you, I have been rather critical of the Trump administration from time to time because it seems like that's the only time I ever hear from them is when they're begging for money or asking for money, but they're doing it for the right reason. They're trying to make sure that the Trump administration has the support in the Senate and the House that they need. And now the Supreme Court has allowed these PACs, like that PAC, to have as much support as they want. So the Republican National Committee said that they believe its cash on hand has reached its peak. And with most primary contests completed, it will begin strategizing and directing the money toward the competitive races throughout the country. So I think what you're going to see is there will be races like those here in Minnesota, for example, where you're going to see money coming in to help people like Tafoyu, who is very well positioned herself, to come into the race, and you're going to see money coming in for people like even our governor's candidate, Namath, that is, she's going to be well-positioned and well-financed as well. So here's what I want to tell you with the Democratic Socialists. These people want you to believe that they're just good old boys and good old girls from the, from the country, and their approach is maybe a little bit different. it's completely different. And in fact, if you look at the background of this clown that got elected to mayor of New York, Zoran Mondami, he believes in the. He admires Slobodan Zizek, who was had written the book, The French Revolution's Guillotine, and how that could be used, and talks about things like that. If you look at these people, the country is debating whether the Democratic Socialists of America, the DSA, is the new face of the Democratic Party. There are two impediments, however, to accurately discussing what the Democratic Socialists of America is all about. The first is that Americans are learning about the democratic socialists of America through the lens of the dominant media, what Rush Limbaugh used to call the drive-by media. Largely missing is a balanced media source, despite the almost universal use of the term mainstream media to describe the current collection of highly partisan and slanted journalists from whom most Americans get their news. The mainstream implies balanced and informative. Most of the dominant media is neither today. The second impediment to knowing what the Democrat Socialists of America are all about is the assumption that advocates of the Democrat Socialists of America are simply against capitalist system. They advocate with greed, or they associate with greed, and instead favor what they consider a benign, compassionate socialist economy where stuff is largely free. Well, who doesn't like free stuff? Everybody loves that. However, capitalism is not the villain. Without capital, there would be no economy. There would be no state-run anything. The only alternative is to go back to a barter system, you know, kind of like I'll paint your apartment if you give me wood to heat my house. The issue, therefore, is not between capitalism and socialism. It's between free enterprise and economic liberty, on the other hand, and a state-run, often totalitarian, marked on the other. For example, I'll give you yes, you receive free housing. You know, the socialists and democratic socialists of America say, oh, we're into free housing and free this and free that. Yes, you receive free housing, but who will guarantee that there will be sufficient heat in the winter, or sufficient clean running water, or that the garbage will be collected, that there will be no vermin running around, you know, mice or rats in your home, or that the elevator will work. Under communism, land belongs only to the state. The price is immaterial. Ask the kulaks. Those were the peasant farmers in the Ukraine whose land and grain were stolen by Stalin's Soviet Union during the Holodomor in 1932-33. The results of that Soviet communism taking over their markets, their grain, resulted in 5 million people in the Ukraine who starved to death on land that they had always grown enough product to live on. The Democratic Socialists of Canadians do not describe themselves as communists. What does that mean, however, when many of the Democrat Socialists' officials and their policies are the essence of communism? Such as this: collectively own the key economic drivers that dominate your life, such as energy production and transportation. Nationalize and socialize through worker and community ownership and control the institutions of monetary policy, insurance, real estate, and finance. Well, you know what? If communism owns all that, that's not socialist. That's not democratic socialist. That's communism. Social housing must first be a redistribution of land from landowners, not landlessness. Social housing must appropriate the property from capitalists and deliver it to the working class. In other words, steal it from those who built it and owned it and give it to others. That's not a very good system. Anyway, look.
2: You know, Brad, I'm glad you're talking about this, because this has to get talked about more often. And this democratic socialist of America, That's their word.
1: They make it sound like it's a panacea.
2: That's their term.
1: Yeah.
2: They are socialist with communist leanings.
1: And they're one step away from communism.
2: And think of all the things, Brad. Go ahead.
1: Oh, yeah.
2: No, I was going to say, think of, you know, really, what is it that they're trying to do? You know, they're saying, well, I think what they've sold the American, the young generation on, I think it's one thing, Brad. I think it's two things. I think it's the reduced rents and the increased wages. That's all they're hearing, these young people.
1: Free stuff. Well, Medicare. I think Medicare, too. And I understand that medical costs are very high. But they have you believing that somehow you're going to have a free medical system. The only problem with that is that costs money as well. And if you have to wait weeks and months to get treatment for some major problem that you have, you may be dead by the time you get that treatment.
2: You know, when you
1: our system doesn't offer that wait time. We get health care when we need it.
2: They want to seize private property. I mean, there is this woman in Seattle, this Sia Weaver. If you don't believe in the government's sacred right to seize private property, it's over. They want to seize private property.
1: Yeah.
2: Here's a quote from her. And she's a DSA. Private property, especially home ownership, is a weapon of white supremacy. Those are her words, Brad. What do black homeowners think of this? 45% of black households are homeowners.
1: Yeah. They own their own place.
2: It just
1: you
2: goes.
1: Want to
2: they
1: give
2: want
1: it up to the government to let somebody else live there.
2: They want to defund the police, Brad. They want to open the borders. They want to turn off natural gas. They don't want us to have natural gas, and that's coming in Minnesota, Brad. That's coming in Duluth. They have talked about that in Duluth, closing comfort systems from providing natural gas.
1: Exactly.
2: This isn't made up stuff.
1: No, it's not. And what Kenny just said about abolishing the police, think about it. Did the communist leaders, Lenin, Mao, and Castro, aspire to abolish the police or the military? No. They ruled by the iron fist of the police and the military. That's the only reason they could rule.
2: They don't even know what a woman is. All right.
1: Look, we got to take NBC News. We'll be back right after this.
11: NBC News Radio. I'm Chris Caraggio. Iran is promising a devastating response to new U.S. economic sanctions. This comes after the Trump administration said it plans to impose the toughest sanctions in history on Iran and economic consequences for any country that assists Iran. The chief of staff of Iran's armed forces said today, with preparedness across land, sea, air defense, and cyberspace, Iran's armed forces will respond to the enemy's new threats with crushing, punishing, and devastating responses. Vice President J.D. Vance is in his hometown of Middletown, Ohio today. He is touting the White House's America First economic agenda at the Cleveland Cliffs Middletown Works facility as the midterms draw near. Vance said he was proud to speak at the iron-making mill his grandfather worked at and promised that the Trump administration is fighting to keep high-paying manufacturing jobs in America. Vance slammed trade deals under previous administrations that hurt U.S. workers. I'm Chris Caraggio, NBC News Radio.
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2: KDAL time is 1:38. National Weather Service in Duluth, about plenty of sunshine, 72 degrees. Winds are relatively light, low dew points. And Brad, we do have a variety of callers here. Real quickly, though, I want to go to the text line because we've got a text here, Brad. Happy birthday, brother Marine. I'm getting ready for a veteran honor guard funeral in Spooner. John from Solon Springs.
1: Oh, nice. Very nice. Thank you, John.
2: So let's start. We've got Bob in the queue, and Dano is up first.
1: All right, Dano, how you been?
19: I'm good. I'm going to sing to you the way we do it in my family. Happy birthday to you, happy birthday to you. You look like a monkey and you act like one too. okay, I'm gonna
1: had
19: give
1: that
19: you
1: a few times,
19: of,
1: yes.
19: I'm gonna give you a little bit of history on socialism to all these socialists.
1: Yeah.
19: You go with Lenin, when he came into power, it was the Navy that helped him. He never would have got into power if it wasn't for the Navy. Well, the Navy got a little uppity, so a lot of them were killed or ended in jail. And Stalin was the one that did most of the killing for Lenin. Stalin would have been killed, except Lenin needed him to do the killing for him.
1: That's right.
19: And these people don't realize, like Bernie Sanders, if you get into communism, unless he's in charge, they're not going to have you threaten the guy that's in charge. You're gone. It's the same
1: that's
19: thing
1: right.
19: with the academics. They're gone. They don't keep.
1: No, because they would worry the academic the people in power would worry that the academics would change and they may start educating you on a different form of government. Yep. And that's why they would want to control you.
19: And that's the first ones that go. I mean, you have to realize Lenin killed 45 million people.
1: Well, you don't even have to go any further back than you or I in Vietnam. I don't know if you remember this, Dano, but when the North Vietnamese came down and took the city of Hue just before the Battle of Hue, when the Marines went in and retook the city again, when they retook that city, they found on the northern side of Hue graves mass graves where the North Vietnamese had rounded up teachers, doctors, lawyers, politicians, killed them and buried them and covered them with lie. They found all of these people. Why? Because they were a threat to the communist regime.
19: And it's the same thing with this guy in New York. If he's not in power, he's gone. They don't realize that. And students, when you're getting educated after that, now they got their people in there, and you listen to what they tell you.
1: Absolutely. Dano, good stuff. Thank you, my friend.
19: Okay.
1: Thank you so much. All right, you as well. Thank you. We got Bob. Bob, what say you today?
20: Boy, I sure hope you didn't talk that much when you were in Vietnam. I mean, figure after 80 years, your lips had slowed down a little bit. But happy birthday, Jarhead.
1: Thank you, Bob. Happy birthday back to you.
20: Robert, the thing you were talking about, the DSA. Well, the DSA is just a new name for the new era of communists. Communism, we know, has never flourished in our world. And because it doesn't function. There are dictatorships like, Cuba, North Korea, even the old Soviet Union was more of a dictatorship than it was communism. Venezuela was there. But the big thing is, and people don't pay much attention, is here in Duluth. I mean, we've got a couple of city councilors that are DSA. We've had some former ones that were DSA. I think actually one of the former ones actually got out of it after she found out what it was really about, but she's still kind of lefty-lefty. We've got our senator out here in the western end of town, the McEwen. She's a card-carrying DSA. And that ish or whatever it is out on the eastern end of town, representative, that she thinks she's an Indian or whatever. She's DSA. And I believe the representative, Pete Johnson, firefighter, he doesn't say he's DSA, but he walks lockstep with them. So just in our own little area here, and the breeding ground is, of course, the University of
1: Minnesota,
20: Duluth.
1: They're always, it's always the educational facilities. And Bob, I swear to God, it all started when you and I were in Vietnam. And those that wanted to escape going to Vietnam went to college. And when they got done with their education, they became adjunct professors. And then they became professors. And they locked themselves into that system. And they've been preaching that anti-American genre ever since.
20: Oh, very much so. I agree with you 100% there. And the thing is, throughout the years, as we've known, you know, the word communism is a swear word. So over the years, they've learned, Bernie Sanders doesn't call himself a communist, even though he lived over there, you know, he loved it. And the same with this clown that we got trying to run Minnesota, Walz. You know, I would categorize him as a new era communist. But the people, you know, they want free. And if you want free, you know, the communist party promises it to you, but nobody ever gets it. So, you know, they talk about the rich and poor. Well, the thing is, under communism, you don't tax the rich. They take it from you. You know, of course, over here, the socialist DSA, New Era communist, or whatever they want to call themselves, they advocate every day you hear, well, take it from the rich. So you just got to beware locally. We can control locally pretty well, but on the national level, it gets a little...
1: But we have to keep our eyes on what's really going on too, Bob. And I'll tell you what, I think the thing that is overlooked about this whole democratic socialist agenda is that the current communist rulers, people like Xi Jinping or whatever from China or even from Cuba, even though they're right now on the teetering line, I think they would love to see the Democrat Socialists of America abolish the police, abolish Border Patrol, empty the prisons, open the borders, shut down oil and gas production. Because you know what? That would thoroughly cripple the United States and significantly weaken its ability to defend itself. And then they could just come marching in and take over.
20: Oh, yeah. Well, that's outside help. It's been going around for many, many years. And just like, you know, the riots, when they have the riots, it's the outside that's doing it. And then they're instigating with the weak-minded locally. So. But again, happy birthday. I hope your new puppy
1: Hey, thank you, my friend.
20: For you. Say hi to Kathy for
1: Thanks.
20: Me. Love you.
1: All right, will do. Thank you, Bob. Yeah, Kenny, it is disappointing when you look at the Democratic Socialists of America. I believe they believe in mob violence, such as was used in the summer of 2020 in Minneapolis and currently characterizes their assault on immigration law enforcement. They want to seize control of the House of Representatives, then the Senate, then the presidency. And if the Supreme Court is a barrier to the totalitarian plans that they have, they'll try to seize that as well. But that's how they take control. But in every one of these cases, when you've seen companies fall to communism from socialism, they have killed millions and millions of people and just wiped them off. Anybody that disagreed with their approach or their infada or whatever they want to call it was completely annihilated. Anyway, look, we got to take our last break of the morning here. And before we do that, though, I want to remind you, I mentioned it yesterday, folks. I am so happy, so happy to see that we have a new sponsor, Bernix, that brings us things like Pepsi and other things. They're also a distributor of beer brands, and they have now taken on Yuengling beer. Now, maybe you've never heard of it before. Maybe you've never tried it up in this area. But Yuengling started brewing in 1829. For perspective, that's before the Civil War, before the light bulb, before the telephone. They survived Prohibition and nearly 200 years of American history, and somehow the hardest thing they ever had to overcome was on how to get Yuengling to us in the Northland. But the drought is over. Yuengling is now available in Superior, Wisconsin. America's oldest brewery is finally our neighbor. Yuengling beer is available. All you got to do is cross the bridge to get it. We'll have more of that later, but we're going to take our final break.
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2: Okay, we're going to go with On Wisconsin. I was going to play something else, but why spoil a good thing, On Wisconsin? And, okay, we were going to do this instead. Yeah, but, okay, so sometimes things don't go as planned. You press the wrong buttons. Oh, Brad, currently
1: struggling today, aren't you?
2: It's currently 154 degrees at the National Weather Service in Duluth. Winds
1: what?
2: Are, yeah, 154. That's what the National Weather Service, the weather.gov Duluth page, shows 154 degrees.
1: We're burning up, baby.
2: If you're in Canada, that's 68 Celsius.
1: Oh, God.
2: No, it's actually 72. They got a little computer glitch. 72, northwest wind at 9, a relative humidity at 58%, and that dew point is at a relatively comfortable 56%. And, Brad, you know when you turn 80, what happens is your bones get softer, but your arteries get harder. So it pretty much balances out, you know.
1: Well, I will tell you this much, Kenny. What I have noticed with me, and of course part of it is because my doctor now has me on blood thinners.
2: Okay, all right. You know, Brad, when you're 80...
1: I noticed if I bump my arm on the side of a chair, I end up with a black and blue mark.
2: Well, be careful, Brad. You know, when you're 80, you light your birthday candles and the cake bakes itself.
1: Oh, yeah. Yeah, it just melts down to nothing.
2: Yeah. You're no longer vintage, Brad. You're now a classic.
1: Well, tonight I'm going to have some good soft food and then have a nice birthday cake.
2: And when you say soft food, like cake?
1: Well, cake is good, but I'm going to have like rice with hamburger gravy over it.
2: Oh, easy yes. Hamburger grape, not over the mashed potatoes, over rice instead, huh?
1: No, over rice. I'm going to be a little different tonight and have it over rice, just to be different.
2: Well, that's good. That's good.
1: Kenny, I got to tell you really quick. I know, please let me know when we got to do taps here, but I did want to tell you this morning we've been talking about this, the waste, fraud, and abuse in Minnesota. There was another story out this morning on Alpha News about Nexus East Bethel, which is supposedly was a home to take care of disadvantaged children. Well, currently, it is serving no children at all, despite the fact that they have an active state license after narrowly avoiding an order to temporarily shut the place down. The Minnesota Youth Psychiatric Facility that narrowly avoided a temporary shutdown this summer is not currently serving any children because they're at jeopardy of losing their license. It turns out that we are currently, it says we are not currently serving youth at the East Bethel facility. Nexus told Alpha News, we are taking this opportunity to review our structure, policies, refuse new ideas to ensure that we are providing the highest quality and care. This is an organization, by the way, that over the years has drawn millions of dollars from the state of Minnesota through the Department of Health and Human Services, but it is now under suspension, and they are at imminent risk or harm to children. The state cites a series of concerns involving residents' rights, reporting of suspected maltreatment, medication practices, supervision, and responses for youth in crisis that has happened at this facility. Millions in taxpayer dollars were tied to the Nexus operation. The Family Healing Center, their director, a woman named Michelle Murphy, received $600,000 in compensation last year, and they have no children at the facility. Hennepin County Youth Stabilization Center in Minneapolis is also there under their control and worth roughly $7 million annually that is billed to Hennepin County. I'll tell you what, folks, we have got to get a grip on the waste, fraud, and abuse that has continued to grow and expand in Minnesota. And, you want to listen to the same old political lines, the Democrats, people like Amy Klobuchar, that are going to tell you, oh, I'm going to be so much different than Governor Walz was. Really? How do we know that? You come from the same party, the same organization, and you had made some statements yourself in the past that will come back to bite you come election time. Kenny, I know we're getting very close here to TAPS, so I'm going to kind of let you wrap it up today because, after all, I'm old.
2: You're classic. That's what you are. Yeah, we're going to go to TAPS. And we've got Twins baseball tonight on the radio. Twins are going to be at San Diego. 8 o'clock coverage starts. Now, tomorrow, Twins baseball coverage begins at 7. And then Sunday, Twins baseball coverage starts at 2 o'clock. Of course, Packers football. 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Packers and Denver, 6 o'clock coverage begins today, tonight. And Brad, we're going to do TAPS, and we'll be back Monday at 11 o'clock, eh?
1: Yes, we will. See you then.
2: Happy birthday, Brad.
1: Thank you, sir. Thank you very much.

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16: Patchy dense fog this morning will dissipate by about 10 to 11 a.m., giving way to gradually clearing skies. This afternoon, we may see a few more scattered showers, mainly across northern Minnesota. There even might be a couple rumbles of thunder as well, but no severe weather is expected. Highs will rise into the 70s over the next few days, and the weekend is shaping up beautiful with mostly sunny skies. With Northern News Now, I'm meteorologist Brendan Pham for 610 and FM 103.9 KDAL.

0: NBC News Radio. I'm Chris Caraccio. President Trump can continue building the White House ballroom for now. Today, the Supreme Court issued a stay on a lower court's ruling that paused work on the project. The stay will remain in place as the high court continues to weigh Trump's appeal of the lower court's ruling. The lower court's injunction had been set to go into effect tomorrow. Trump has argued the ballroom project is a matter of national security. President Trump is heading to South Carolina to campaign for Republican Senator Darlene Graham. He'll headline a rally at the Myrtle Beach Convention Center today. Graham is facing Congressman Ralph Norman in South Carolina's Republican Senate primary runoff on August 25th. The special Senate primary came after Senator Lindsey Graham's sudden death. The governor appointed his sister Darlene to serve out the remainder of his term, and now she's running for his full term. And Insidious, Out of the Further, is off to a good start at the box office. It made $3 million from Thursday previews last night. I'm Chris Caraccio, NBC News Radio.
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5: A Better Life with Dr. Sanjay Gupta.
6: What's one of the most important parts of a kid's school day? Could it be recess? Well, for the first time in 13 years, the American Academy of Pediatrics has updated its guidance on recess. Unstructured playtime isn't a frill. It's essential for kids' health, even their grades. The science makes sense here. Young brains need breaks between bouts of learning to actually lock in what they've absorbed. Recess also gets kids moving, which matters when about 1 in 5 American children has obesity. It also gives them a chance to build friendships and build confidence. Here's what surprised me. The authors of this updated policy statement said recess should never be taken away as a punishment because the kids who lose it are often the ones who need it the most. Older kids need it as well for their bodies and their brains. I'm Dr. Sanjay Gupta, helping you live a better life.
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10: 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I'm John Anderson. 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This initiative is intended to address a growing need for skilled technical jobs. Sean Hagg with the Minnesota State Transportation Center of Excellence says the list of opportunities is endless.
11: These are types of positions such as welders, machinists, various technicians, you know, mechanical technicians, different engineering technicians, people that fix engines for different space shuttles, for example.
10: This is MNN.
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14: David's got to ride the button. There's going to be some.
15: I think we would record that one.
14: It'd have to be pre-recorded, right? We don't want to put him on live.
15: So I was talking about the betting odds for president.
14: Yeah.
15: And now that's a little bit different than who will be the Democratic nominee.
14: Mm-hmm. Right.
15: Okay. So as far as the nominee goes, it is AOC leading right now, the Democratic Party. Betting market.
14: That's just
15: at
14: crazy.
15: 17.7%. Then it's Gavin Newsom at 16.5. Toss off third, 16.4. Almost dead heat. But toss off has a better chance of being president than Gavin Newsom.
16: I can see that.
15: And then you got Kamala way down at 7.2%. Buttigieg, 5.3%. Shapiro, 4.2%. Bashir, 3.6%. And then you got Wes Moore, 1.8%. And then everybody else below that. So that's where it stands right now. Okay. So you didn't want to make that into a game, Scott.
14: Well, you didn't want to do it. Yeah. I keep thinking Shapiro's going to rise at some point, but I don't know if he will or not.
15: There's a problem, Scott.
14: I know he's a Jew. I get it. He's Jewish. I know. They don't like the Jews. I get it.
16: So is Ossoff, but...
14: Yeah, I was just going to say.
15: But not as well known. Give it time.
14: Not quite as Jewish, perhaps.
16: I think Alex Michelson on CNN actually made that point a few weeks ago.
15: Like, does it lead with it as much?
16: It's more like he doesn't, what did he say? How did he phrase it? He doesn't read as Jewish as much as Shapiro does.
15: Yeah, but whatever the far left of that party, they don't care.
14: Right.
15: They're not going to be down with it. Of course, there's a big fight in the party. And now is it Chuck Schumer? He's talking about Abdul. Yeah, I like Abdul.
16: He doesn't know what to do. So this is the top Democrat in the Senate, Chuck Schumer, and he's excited about the Senate nominee in Michigan who's a socialist Islamist.
15: No, he's not.
17: The bottom line is we're going to win Michigan. Let me tell you why we're going to win Michigan. First, El Sayed has brought in new energy and new talent into the Democratic Party, but also in Michigan itself. But second, Michigan... Trump has so bungled the Michigan economy. You know, the numbers for Trump on how well he's doing in keeping costs down in the economy is in the low 30s. In the country, it's in the high 20s in Michigan. Why? He created a trade war with Canada.
15: Okay. It doesn't matter, dude.
14: What?
15: When you're talking all that nonsense, he gets in there. You're out, Chuck. You got to understand that. and all of this nonsense with El Sayed too. David, you had the funny clip yesterday. Hey, man, I read Malcolm X.
16: Oh, yeah.
15: I identify. And he's also African.
16: Well, yes.
14: Yeah, that was a tough one.
15: Yeah, but he's trying to sell that.
18: There's been an effort, I think, to divide people against each other. And unfortunately, you see that the consequence of that. Mm-hmm. To tell us that some group or another group have to be counterposed because there's not enough for all of us. I am Arab. I'm also African. My family immigrated to this country from Egypt. I'm proud of my African heritage.
15: Yes. In other words,
19: I love black people. I love black people.
15: I desperately need the black vote. Yes. Please.
16: Like there's
15: all of a sudden, like the black voter is going to say, you know what? Now I identify. All good.
16: Yeah, right.
15: No. Good luck, buddy. The pandering is incredible.
16: It is.
15: Something, man. All right. I know we got to move on. It's that time. We do it a couple of times a day. Go around the table. And it may not be the biggest story, but you wanted to bring it in. David, what's your story here?
16: I've been mentioning this, and I wanted to expand on it just a little bit. New Jersey Governor Mikey Sherrill, again, moderate Democrat, signed a law yesterday that has to do with two things, and that is sex changes for kids and also abortion. Makes it impossible to sue doctors, basically impossible to sue doctors who perform sex changes. It also expands existing state law, making it easier to prosecute people who protest at an abortion clinic. And here is what the moderate Democrat had to say about abortion rights in New Jersey.
15: Okay.
20: In the past 4 years, 13 states, 13, have enacted total abortion bans. It's easier to get an AR-15 in the United States than it is to get an abortion. And the attack on reproductive health care is literally killing women.
16: Literally killing. You know, I can look at the Constitution and tell you exactly where my right to have an AR-15
15: yes.
16: is.
15: Mm-hmm.
16: You have to really squint and maybe go upside down to look at the Constitution, the Bill of Rights, to say how you have a right to an abortion.
15: Yes. But people have been influenced so much over the last 30 to 50 years. They never think of it that way.
16: Well, also, I would just say talk to people in New Jersey and New York and Illinois and California.
15: Oh, no kidding.
16: About how easy it is to get an AR-15
15: no kidding.
16: Versus how easy it is to get an abortion.
15: That is the biggest line of BS you've ever heard. But again, who's going to call her on that?
14: No, that's just it.
15: Yeah.
14: It's such a proppy thing to argue about.
15: Yeah, as soon as she said it,
14: I just AR-15.
15: Paint the picture. Robin's arms honestly went up. He goes right up in the air like, what?
14: So tired of that argument. Oh, it just makes me sick. Yeah.
16: Can you believe it's easier to buy an AR-15 than it is to kill an unborn baby? Wow.
15: They don't understand how bonkers that statement is. All right, Scotty, what do you got for your story?
14: Boy, to be a fly on the wall of this little shindig that took place at Central Park West, the home of CBS News chief medical correspondent, Dr. Jonathan LaPook. It was organized by a bunch of staffers who got booted out of CBS. They all got together for a cry session, apparently,
15: okay, and
14: to stomp their feet and bitch about what happened. Bill Whitaker was there.
15: Yeah.
14: And he was quoted as saying in that meeting that he feels like a traitor for staying on at 60 Minutes.
15: And go ahead and quit.
14: And he said, you know, I apologize. Maybe I didn't hold fast as much as I should have, you know, to support my coworkers like you people that are here right now. But I want you to know that I live with the shame of being the guy that's left here. And I feel like a traitor. So, anyway.
15: Well,
14: I just thought I'd bring that up. Yeah, Bill's got a chance to leave whenever he wants. It's been done before.
15: Yeah. So he feels like a traitor because he didn't leave with Scott Pelley, who likened getting fired to having his child die.
14: Yes.
15: Having his child murdered.
14: Yes.
15: Talk about bonkers statements.
16: Yeah.
15: That's one of the tops of the year. So, all right.
14: Yeah, and these guys, I mean, they live in this world, this bizarro world. Where the idea that they're where they are, the high mindedness,
15: the self importance,
14: just we are so important. How can this possibly happen to us?
15: For my story, Well,
0: yeah, baby, it is game time.
15: Damn it.
0: You thought you escaped it. You didn't.
14: I did.
0: Because I got something for you. Just bring it on you.
15: I happened to see this. I was like, wow.
0: And we'll go three guesses each.
15: Okay. Well, unless we have extra time, I'm just looking at the clock and seeing how much time we would actually have here. You don't even know what the topic is.
14: I don't know what it is.
0: That is loser think. You already have a loser's attitude, Scott.
14: That survival is what it is.
0: No, it's not. No, it's, hey, man, it doesn't matter how many times you get knocked down. You're here for it. Your luck's got to change. You're gonna find a topic, and you're going to drill it
14: and
0: win this thing.
14: Thank you, successories. Now, okay. What do we have here? Yes.
0: What do we have?
14: Yeah.
0: The best female musicians of all time.
14: Of all time.
0: Of all time. Ranked. Okay?
14: All time.
0: All time. Multiple genres.
14: So it is
0: voted on.
14: Musicians. So, okay.
0: That can be a
14: singers.
0: Okay. It's everything.
14: Okay.
0: Okay?
14: Wow.
0: Now, the current champion of our game time is David Van Camp. He goes first. Who you got?
16: I'm going to go with Dolly Parton.
0: Which would be a really good guess. And I'm telling you right now, I didn't vote on these. These other people are voting on these. Dolly's not there.
16: Really?
0: Not in the top 10. Oh, just kidding. Sorry, Scott.
16: Oh, I was like, I was shocked. I'm like, what?
0: Dolly's number 5. That's a 6-pointer.
16: Down to number 5, hey.
0: Yeah.
14: Well, all time, and I don't know who voted on this.
0: Just people.
14: I know. But, geez, demographically speaking, Aretha Franklin.
0: Aretha Franklin. Yeah. That's pretty good guess. That's number 3. That's an 8-pointer. Scott Robbins has the lead.
14: Wow.
0: Wow.
14: Pays to be the oldest guy sometimes.
0: It doesn't pay to whine going into the game.
14: No, I know. I got one right.
0: You should be feeling good.
14: Made
0: confident.
14: My weekend right there, yeah. The fact that I didn't get shut out by Van Camp.
0: See, that's loser think.
14: Okay.
0: David, who you got?
16: I'll stick with an older Whitney Houston.
0: Whitney Houston is a really good guess. That is number 1.
14: Holy smoke.
0: I was surprised, to be honest.
14: I'm a little surprised at that one, yeah.
0: And all of a sudden, it's 16-8.
14: Mm.
0: Back to Robbins.
14: Barbra Streisand.
0: Barbra Streisand is a good guess because a lot of people thought great singer, everything else. She's not in the top 10.
14: Wow. Okay.
0: Sorry. I don't even see her in the top 20.
14: That's wild. Okay.
0: Back to Van Camp.
16: Stevie Nicks.
0: Stevie Nicks is in the top 10 at number 9. Wow. A 2-pointer. It's 18-8 to Robbins.
14: I got two of it in my head right now, but I'll go with Mariah Carey.
0: Mariah Carey. Hmm. Well, just for fun, who was the other?
14: Aretha Franklin.
0: You already said her.
14: No, I didn't. Did I say her already?
0: Yeah.
14: Oh, I know. I was going to say a tisket, a tasket. Jeez. Ella Fitzgerald.
0: Yeah, Ella would have been there. That was number 7. It's a 4-pointer. However, the game's already over.
14: I believe it. No Streisand or Mariah Carey?
0: No. Who was your next guest, just out of curiosity, David?
16: I thought the game was over, so I didn't think about it.
0: Yeah, that was pretty much it.
14: I'd say Stevie Nicks.
16: Celine Dion, maybe?
0: Celine Dion was number 4. That's a 7-pointer. Number 2 is Tina Turner.
16: Wow.
14: Yeah.
0: Yes. Karen Carpenter at 6.
16: Okay, I never would have guessed Karen Carpenter.
0: And then Adele at 8 and Donna Summer at 10.
14: Donna Summer?
0: Yeah.
14: Really? Okay.
0: Yes.
14: Well, Stevie Nicks is at number 9.
0: But it was that was competitive. And you should have confidence going into the next one. No. Come on, buddy.
14: You know, whether you lose 20-0 or 1-0, you still lose. Yeah. So, hey.
0: We got a guy that goes by the name of Blunt Man. Yeah, Nimrod's in the news coming up, and we'll set you up with the Friday 5 next.
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28: Patchy dense fog this morning will dissipate by about 10 to 11 a.m., giving way to gradually clearing skies. This afternoon, we may see a few more scattered showers, mainly across northern Minnesota. There even might be a couple rumbles of thunder as well, but no severe weather is expected. Highs will rise into the 70s over the next few days, and the weekend is shaping up beautiful with mostly sunny skies. With Northern News Now, I'm meteorologist Brendan Pham for 610 and FM 103.9 KDAL.
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0: The Mark McVan Camp and Robin Show. 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
16: It just cracks me up when he's like, Chef Man.
0: Man.
16: Like pregnant pause.
0: Because if you missed it earlier in the week, he kept calling it Chefman.
16: Yes.
14: I did.
16: It was the slush.
14: To me, I look at it and the words, but the word is saying Chefman on there.
16: It was a Chefman.
14: And it's like blinking that to me. And I know I can't. And so I have to do it slowly. And these guys are cracking up over here.
16: Every time.
14: And I can see them out of the corner of my eye. And it's like, dang.
0: It's all of a sudden, Chef Man, Slushies, Max. And then this huge pregnant pause. Like, what just happened?
14: I feel like I just accomplished something.
0: Yes. And you're like, yay.
14: I'm sort of enjoying the moment.
0: Yeah. All right. Well. I guess, well, forget Nimrods in the news. We don't have time for that.
14: I think we just did it.
0: There you go. And then the Friday Five. Why are we doing this, David?
16: It's Improve Your Handshake Day. Songs with shake, shook, shaking, whatever.
0: Yes, all in the title. If you want to get in early, the number is 1-888-485-MVCR. It's Shake Song for the Friday Five. We'll kick it off next.
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9: NBC News Radio, I'm Chris Caraggio. President Trump can continue building the White House ballroom for now. Wendy Swanson has more.
11: On Friday, the Supreme Court issued a stay on a lower court's ruling that paused work on the project. The stay will remain in place as the high court continues to weigh Trump's appeal of the lower court's ruling. The lower court's injunction had been set to go into effect on Saturday. Trump has argued the ballroom project is a matter of national security. I'm Wendy Swanson.
9: President Trump will headline a campaign rally for South Carolina Senator Darlene Graham tonight at the Myrtle Beach Convention Center. Graham is facing Congressman Ralph Norman in the state's GOP Senate primary runoff on August 25th. The special Senate primary came after she was chosen to fill her brother Lindsey Graham's seat following his sudden death. The prosecution is now calling rebuttal witnesses after the defense rested its case in the Lindsey Clancy murder trial in Massachusetts. Clancy has admitted to strangling her three young children in 2023, but has pleaded not guilty while claiming she had postpartum psychosis. Closing arguments could begin early next week. The U.S. is pausing higher tariffs on ground beef imports for 90 days in order to lower costs for consumers. Monica Nelson reports.
12: President Trump made the announcement on Truth Social, saying the nation will allow up to 300,000 metric tons of ground beef to be imported without the higher rate. He said the White House is making the move as it works to, quote, reduce prices for Americans while giving space for our great American beef herd to grow again.
9: The Odyssey is still sailing into the record books. This week, after being in theaters for over a month, it became the highest-grossing R-rated movie of all time. The epic film by Christopher Nolan has made over $1.3 billion worldwide, edging out the previous record holder, Deadpool and Wolverine, by about $20 million. I'm Chris Caraggio, NBC News Radio.
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9: Democrats are deciding between Boston, Denver, and Philadelphia for the 2028 DNC. Tammy Trujillo reports.
15: Democratic National Committee Chair Ken Martin discussed the decision on his X platform, saying each city presented a strong bid. Atlanta and Chicago were trimmed off the final list of potential sites. The three selected cities could offer some insight into what the party is looking to find in the next presidential election. Denver has been the site of a growing progressive movement within the party, and Boston has a strong Democratic donor base. Philadelphia is in a key swing state that President Trump won in the last election. I'm Tammy Trujillo.
9: New York Governor Kathy Hochul is reacting after the FBI foiled an alleged plot against the state capitol. The governor says they took steps to upgrade security in Albany earlier this year due to an uptick in political violence.
17: Political violence has no place in our state, and I believe this suspect should be prosecuted to the fullest extent of the law.
9: The FBI says 35-year-old Jessica Bowie wanted to blow up the Capitol and kill lawmakers working inside the building. She also allegedly discussed her plans with FBI informants and spent weeks surveilling the state capitol. Apple Music is rolling out a new label later this year to battle against AI-generated songs. The music platform announced yesterday that it'll start putting a Made with AI label to those released tracks. The service said the record labels and distributors will be required to tag songs in which a material portion of the content was created with AI. It's unclear when the new labels will begin to appear on Apple Music. The oldest person in the world is celebrating a birthday today. Ethel Caterham turns 117. She lives in a British care home where she says she's looking forward to seeing what the upcoming year brings. She says one of her top moments in her long life was once holding a young then Prince Charles's hand. Charles, now the King of England, is the sixth monarch that Caterham has lived under. I'm Chris Caraggio, NBC News Radio.
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0: The Markley, Van Camp, and Robbins Show. Jamie Markley, David Van Camp, Scott Robbins. Oh, it's Friday. That feels good. That means our countdown to Friday 5, and it starts like this.
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0: Okay, for the countdown today, what day is it, David?
16: It is national. I think it's actually the whole week. Improve your handshake week.
0: You can't have a bad handshake. It's no good.
16: Don't let it be a wriggler, you know?
0: Mm-mm.
14: A wriggler?
16: Yeah, like a fish.
0: Yeah, you got to be good and firm.
14: Yes. Yeah, I agree with that.
0: So you're doing shake songs, David?
16: Yes.
0: Shaking, shake in.
16: Yeah, shook. Yeah.
0: Sure. Any of those will work. There's great songs. Mm-hmm. We were debating this yesterday, which is always fun. The number to call is 1-888-485-MVCR. And who's up first?
16: Started off with Ed in Michigan. Hey, Ed.
32: Hey, boys. Happy Friday to you.
0: Happy Friday.
32: Well, Mary was a fast machine, and she kept her motor clean, but Eddie got there faster. AC/DC shook me all night long.
0: Oh, yeah. And it's a walk-off,
33: Number
0: Freddie.
33: Number one.

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9: Patchy dense fog this morning will dissipate by about 10 to 11 a.m., giving way to gradually clearing skies. This afternoon, we may see a few more scattered showers, mainly across northern Minnesota. There even might be a couple rumbles of thunder as well, but no severe weather is expected. Highs will rise into the 70s over the next few days, and the weekend is shaping up beautiful with mostly sunny skies. With Northern News Now, I'm meteorologist Brendan Pham for 610 and FM 103.9 KDAL.

0: 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I'm Chris Caraccio.
1: President Trump is heading to South Carolina today to campaign for Republican Senator Darlene Graham. He'll be headlining an evening rally at the Myrtle Beach Convention Center. Graham is facing Congressman Ralph Norman in South Carolina's Republican Senate primary runoff on August 25th. The special Senate primary came after Senator Lindsey Graham's sudden death. The governor appointed his sister Darlene to serve out the remainder of his term, and now she is running for his full term. The Supreme Court is allowing President Trump to continue construction on his White House ballroom for now. Chief Justice John Roberts issued a stay on a lower court's ruling that halted work on the project. The stay will remain in place as the high court weighs Trump's appeal of the lower court's ruling. The lower court's injunction had been set to go into effect tomorrow. Trump has argued the ballroom project is a matter of national security. The Mid-Atlantic and Carolinas are bracing for torrential rain. Fox's Forecast Center says thunderstorms will begin this afternoon in Virginia and the Carolinas, with more intense storms expected to develop tonight. I'm Chris Caraccio, NBC News Radio.
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7: 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The Flock cams that are targeted by vandals could never really do everything that privacy advocates feared, but the new generation of Flock AI cams can, and they're being deployed today. These new cams are now directly connected to police case files, 911 dispatch logs, and commercial identity records. 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
9: The Markley, Van Camp, and Robbins Show. Jamie Markley, David Van Camp, Scott Robbins. The Robbins Trifecta, his top three stories coming up in a few. News update, David Van Camp.
10: Well, there was this bugaboo, a lawsuit over the construction of the ballroom and the bunker at the White House. Remember this this old, like, liberal boomer ex-federal contractor or whatever? She used to work for the federal government. Sued because of aesthetic injury. She didn't like it.
9: Right.
10: And so a judge temporarily, once again, halted construction of this, even though, I mean, they've already torn down part of the building. You might as well let them finish building it.
9: Yeah, what are you going to do now?
10: Well, the Supreme Court had until today to weigh in on it, and they have said, no, go ahead, keep building it for now while the lawsuit makes its way through the courts. But, yeah.
9: Well, there you go. Did you see the failing New York Times lost the defamation lawsuit? Has been ordered to pay $9.25 million to this former Alabama basketball player.
11: I don't think that's enough either.
9: Well, the jury ruled that the New York Times defamed Kai Spears, then an 18-year-old freshman walk-on for the university's Crimson Tide basketball team. It was the 2023 report linking him to a fatal shooting. After a 9-day trial, the 8-person jury determined that Spears was owed that money, over $9 million. He was mentioned in the report in Time sports writer Billy Witz. He was falsely identified as being a passenger in the car at the site of the January 2023 shooting that resulted in the death of 23-year-old Jamea Harris. And then the Times issued a lengthy editor's note to the report June 2023, but only after Spears filed the defamation lawsuit. Like a little too late. Mm. And you always hear, boy, it's really hard to prove a defamation suit.
11: It is.
9: But they did it.
10: All right.
9: It can be done.
11: This one didn't sound that hard to me, though. Gosh, dang.
9: I know.
10: Yeah, the bar is always incredibly high to protect the First Amendment of news organizations and individuals. And to rule against the New York Times is even rarer because they got lawyers up the wazoo.
9: Mm-hmm.
10: Very talented lawyers. But yeah, this one, it's pretty open and shut.
9: Yeah. So I thought that was interesting. And then did you see where the dude, maybe you mentioned this before, that blew the whistle on Jason Arday?
10: Yeah.
9: And again, no one wanted to see him die.
10: Of course not.
9: The guy that, you know, went and found out all of the fraud on this guy was just suspended from his job.
10: Yeah. They're investigating him for possible discrimination.
9: That's how bonkers that whole system is.
11: That's incredible.
9: Yes. And his name is Nathan, is it Koffness?
10: I think so, yeah.
9: He's the one that first exposed, at least in public, Jason Arday's fabulous history and his history of academic fraud, has been suspended from his position at Ghent University. Apparently a lot of people inside academia already knew that Jason Arday was a fraud.
10: Mm-hmm.
9: But he was the first one that really exposed it.
10: Well, they're afraid to say anything because of what's going to probably happen to this guy. He's probably going to lose his gig.
9: For telling the truth?
10: Yes.
11: Yeah.
9: How insane is
11: that?
9: We
11: live in insane times.
10: The heroes of the left are really strange right now.
11: Well, yeah, you're right.
9: What's upside down?
10: Yeah.
11: I mean, you kill three kids and you got people that are supporting you. Shoot a guy in the back, you got people that are supporting you. I mean, we live in a nuts world.
9: Yeah, the academics at Cambridge just, you know, protected, and then it's outed.
11: And they're embarrassed. Embarrassed.
9: How dare you point this out,
11: right?
9: This fraud.
11: and they're holding these signs called professors. You know, it's amazing.
9: Yeah.
11: A sea of people.
9: Yes.
11: Wild.
9: Okay.
11: Golly, the guy's a fraud, and you can't point it out.
9: Yep. Oh, we had our Friday Five. Songs with Shake in the title. Went through our top five, being AC/DC, Shook Me All Night Long, Elvis All Shook Up at 2, Shake Your Booty, KC and the Sunshine Band at 3, Eddie Money Shaking at 4, and The Car Shaking Up at 5. And then we had all these honorable mentions from the likes of Skid Row and Motley Crue and Fleetwood Mac, Scott.
11: Yeah.
9: Bob Seger, a couple other AC/DC songs. But there were a few left over, as there always is, it seems. Had a couple of minutes before your big trifecta from the country world.
12: Girl, shake it for me, girl. Shake it for me, girl. Shake it for me.
9: The amount of poetry in this countdown today.
10: Oh, man.
9: Incredible.
11: Very specific. Country girl.
9: Yeah.
11: I don't want any other girls. Country girl.
9: I don't want some trans girl. I'm not talking about that. I want the country girl.
10: I don't want some PSA big city girl.
9: Yeah,
11: No, I want a country girl shaking it for me.
9: There you go.
11: Yep.
9: You guys ever...
12: Shake it to the left, shake it to the right. You do the hippie shake, shake. We'll all be a mind of a baby.
9: Georgia Satellite's Hippie Hippie Shake.
11: The cover.
9: Yes. I played that one on the radio.
11: Did you?
9: Yes.
12: The hippie, hippie shake.
9: So, yeah. It's a good one. And then there was... DJ Jazzy Jeff, Fresh Prince. Did you play that one, Scotty?
11: I don't remember. I don't think so.
9: Okay.
11: I played the other one from DJ Jazzy Jeff on the Fresh Prince. Summertime.
9: Oh yeah, Summertime.
11: That one I played.
9: Yeah. And then it was just, I think only rock radio played Jimmy Page and David Coverdale.
11: Great song.
9: Yeah, Shake My Tree. Shake my tree. Yeah. That would have been cool if they would have went out on tour. I will always say, and maybe it's even been written about, I don't know. That's what caused Robert Plant to get back together with Jimmy Page.
10: Oh, yeah?
9: Well, what was it? It was like the year after. Yeah. They decided, okay, we'll do the stripped-down thing. We'll call it Unleaded. We'll do that whole thing. Because it was Robert Plant going, what are we doing? I can't allow this.
10: Just jealous because Coverdale sounded more like him in his prime than he did.
9: Yeah, man. Coverdale's a really good singer.
11: It's a good song about girls that shake trees like in the backyard.
9: Yes, not so much.
11: That's.
9: Oh, yeah, that's another. Well, if you were going to say Oasis ripped off some stuff, this would definitely be one. But that was Shaker Maker. I think that's pretty much it, right? Oh, yeah, North Mississippi All-Stars. Shake them on down. That's a fun list. Yeah, baby. Feeling it. You got that bluesy thing going, Scott. You ready?
11: Okay.
9: Ready for your big three?
11: Yeah.
9: Yeah.
13: Are you ready?
14: It's the three most important news stories of the day.
15: I hit the trifecta.
13: Well, at least according to Scott Robbins.
14: It's the trifecta on the Markley, Van Camp, and Robbins Show.
9: Oh, I'm sorry, Casey, real quick. There was one other we forgot. And it's another one you didn't play. Weren't cool enough or whatever. There's Robert Plant.
11: Oh, yeah.
9: Yeah.
10: Zeppelin 1.
12: You shook me off.
9: Case, I bet you wish you could have played some of those songs, don't you?
16: Yes.
9: Yeah, I figured.
11: He played some Led Zeppelin.
9: Yeah, but not a lot of them.
11: No?
9: Yeah. The Scott Robbins trifecta, his top three stories, helped by, go ahead and introduce
16: I'm
9: yourself.
16: I'm Casey Kasem.
9: Yes.
11: Oh, hi, Casey. Welcome to the weekend, almost.
16: I'm ready.
11: Okay.
9: All right.
16: Three.
10: Number three, Dr. First Lady Dr. Jill Biden is still entertaining the theory that Joe Biden was drugged and not senile.
11: Did someone slip him a Mickey? Was it Trump? Anyway, this was the interview she gave.
9: Okay.
17: Still to this day, you don't have a gut instinct on what was that moment.
18: No, I mean, there's all kinds of theories. You know, he had been traveling. I know he was tired. He didn't feel well that day when I saw him. But there was nothing definitive that I could point to. And I had been on the road for 2 weeks up until that moment. So I wasn't with him. I didn't see him days before, weeks before. I saw him maybe 1 hour before.
17: Mm-hmm. And there's no way anyone could have, God forbid, laced his drink or
18: something.
17: Who knows? Who knows?
18: Mm-hmm.
17: Right?
18: Mm-hmm.
17: Who knows?
19: What the f*** does that mean?
11: Everybody knows! Everybody knows, Dr. Jill! Of course not! Who knows? Yeah, Trump's over there, you know, just dumping it in. Nobody saw him. The devious Donald Trump.
9: Well, if anything, there were different rumors that they were going to give him some sort of drugs to be coherent.
11: To jack him up. Right. Yeah.
9: But nothing that would make him, you know, go all... No, that's great.
15: Now, on with the countdown.
11: That's the nuttiest theory I've ever...
9: Scott Robbins trifecta, top three of the day, up to number...
15: Two.
10: Number two, a raccoon was helping itself to some food at the ballpark.
11: Yeah, video captured. A guy named Scott Reynolds is at the Mets game, sitting in the bleachers out at Citi Field the other night. He said it starts with little broken peanut shells that some of the fans were discarding. You see that. They'll crack the peanut shell and they'll throw it on the ground or wherever they happen to be. Some of those trickled out and they went down onto the field area. And all of a sudden they see this furry hand reach out and pull them back in. And the guy's like, I think that's a raccoon. He says that to his family. So his kid goes, hey, Dad, throw the hot dog down there and see if he gets it. So they did, and he got it. So now the Citi Field people are like, hey, wait a minute, we can't have this.
10: Yeah.
11: Because we're going to domesticate these things, and they're going to be on the field all the time. Urging fans now not to feed the raccoons.
10: don't feed the vermin.
11: No, exactly.
9: You set some traps.
11: Rats.
9: Golly, man.
11: You know, rats even are a problem, so you don't want to feed them either.
15: And
11: but
15: the countdown continues.
11: I like the little furry paw that reaches out and pulls it back in.
9: Scott Robbins trifecta, top three of the day.
15: And finally, one.
10: Number one, a tourist fell 120 feet trying to get a picture.
11: Yeah, got a tourist, 120 feet. He wanted a better view of the water at Montana National Park, Remarkably survived, by the way, falling 120 feet with the help of a couple of really good Samaritans. Kenneth Nurse, 60-year-old Montana guy, native, living now in North Carolina, falls onto the creek during a trip to Glacier National Park. He was last Thursday this happened.
9: Okay, so he fell in the water?
11: Yeah.
9: Okay.
11: He had been taking pictures of the McDonald Falls, but edged closer because he wanted to get a better view for his social media.
16: What happened to the pictures I was supposed to see this week?
9: They're still coming, Case.
11: Yeah, they're somewhere in his phone that went with him when he fell. The guy's daughter was with him. Said, Dad, holy cow, what's going on? And he said, then he slipped and he fell. And they found him underneath there. There was a couple of people that had gone down to get him. And they found he was still breathing, still alive. A little banged up, but presumably going to be fine.
9: Wow.
11: That's amazing. You can fall 120 feet and be okay.
9: Well, you've seen it in movies before. You fall in the right part of the water.
11: Yeah.
9: You know?
11: Right.
9: Got to risk it for the biscuit.
15: And there you have it.
11: Bruce Willis was hobbled, but he just drug that leg right back with him.
9: Scott Robbins trifecta, top three of the day.
11: Dang.
9: Well done, as always.
15: It's really been an honor for me.
11: Have a good weekend.
9: Boy, oh, boy. Another one of these women trying to stash something in the old jail purse.
11: Oh, no.
9: Oh, yeah. We got Nimrods in the news and a news update next.

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3: Patchy dense fog this morning will dissipate by about 10 to 11 a.m., giving way to gradually clearing skies. This afternoon, we may see a few more scattered showers, mainly across northern Minnesota. There even might be a couple rumbles of thunder as well, but no severe weather is expected. Highs will rise into the 70s over the next few days, and the weekend is shaping up beautiful with mostly sunny skies. With Northern News Now, I'm meteorologist Brendan Pham for 610 and FM 103.9 KDAL.

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7: KDAL. NBC News Radio, I'm Chris Caraggio. The Supreme Court is temporarily allowing construction to continue on President Trump's White House ballroom project. Today, the court issued a stay on a lower court's ruling that paused work on the project. The stay will remain in place as the high court continues to weigh Trump's appeal of the lower court's ruling. Testimony will continue Monday in the Lindsey Clancy murder trial in Massachusetts. The prosecution is still calling on rebuttal witnesses after the defense rested its case today. Clancy has admitted to strangling her three young children in 2023, but has pleaded not guilty while claiming she had postpartum psychosis. Yesterday, a hospital chaplain took the stand, who had met with Clancy 14 times while she was hospitalized after the killings. Sheila Kavanaugh testified that Clancy said a voice told her to kill her children. Closing arguments could begin next week. Vice President J.D. Vance traveled to Ohio today touting increased worker wages in his hometown of Middletown.
8: Year over year, manufacturing workers' wages actually went up 4.2%, where they went down under the Biden administration.
7: Vance said he was proud to speak at the iron-making mill his grandfather worked at and promised that the Trump administration is fighting to keep high-paying manufacturing jobs in America. Wall Street closed higher to cap a losing week. Stocks rebounded today following a steep sell-off driven by rising Treasury yields and inflation fears. At the closing bell, the Dow Jones gained 517 points, the S&P 500 rose 33 points, and the Nasdaq climbed 113 points. The FDA has authorized a first-of-its-kind robotic device designed to draw blood from patients without manual human intervention. Matt Matneson has more.
9: Called Aletta, the machine uses infrared light and Doppler ultrasound to locate veins. Health officials say the robot achieved success rates matching human phlebotomists and will help combat critical laboratory staffing shortages.
7: I'm Chris Caraggio, NBC News Radio.
10: When a heart stops, the clock starts. 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
7: A new report shows dozens of military insiders may be profiting off their inside information by using the prediction markets. Rory O'Neill reports.
11: The nonprofit Anti-Corruption Data Collective looked at large, long-shot bets and found 152 Polymarket accounts made $8 million collectively on military and defense predictions with an average win rate of about 97%. They included predictions like the February launch of the U.S. and Israeli strikes on Iran. The findings raise red flags that people are profiting on confidential or even secret information while also alerting America's adversaries. I'm Rory O'Neill.
7: Neutrogena is apologizing for dropping Hayden Panettiere as she battled postpartum depression in 2015. The late actress, who would have turned 37 today, was the face of the skincare giant, but Panettiere claimed in her memoir Neutrogena axed her contract over her breaking a morality clause. It happened after she went public about battling postpartum depression following the 2014 birth of her daughter. Fans were threatening a Neutrogena boycott following her death just days ago. Yesterday, Neutrogena posted that it understands it made Panettiere feel unsupported, adding, "This is not what Neutrogena stands for or who we want to be." Two fishermen have been rescued after they were found floating in a cooler off the coast of Mexico. Michael Kastner reports.
12: The Mexican Navy says they found the men Wednesday about 150 miles off the coast, where they'd been floating in the Pacific Ocean in a large fishing cooler with no food or water for 5 days. The Navy said they were airlifted to Mexico, where they received medical attention before being reunited with their families. It's not clear how the men became stranded. A video of the rescue shows two men in a large blue box bobbing on the ocean waves as the rescue boat moves in. I'm Michael Kastner.
7: I'm Chris Caraggio, NBC News Radio.
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23: Welcome to the BS Show. I'm Bob Sansevier, coming to you from the Bradshaw and Bryant and Smart Start MN Studios. Let's get right to it. We are joined by Mike Bryant from Bradshaw and Bryant, always seeking justice for the injured at MinnesotaPersonalInjury.com. And Mike, we've talked about it before, but you don't just do personal injury law. You also do criminal law. And right now you are in Los Angeles. And for one of the, it's going to be a high profile case. I'm sure if people watch TMZ and they're on online and social media, this is going to get a lot of traction, and people are going to be reading about Steven Tyler and this case against him. And please give people background on it. It's a sexual assault case that goes back decades, right?
24: Right. And I'm representing the person who was, or I'm working with the person who was sexually assaulted. So it's a case against him. So it's not a criminal case.
23: Oh, I'm sorry.
24: It's
23: okay.
24: A civil case, civil sexual abuse case. And
23: but it would be criminal if he did it.
24: It would be, well, no, the statute's running criminal. So it's what there was an open window, just like Minnesota had from 2013 to 2015, where people who are abused as minors are able to go back and bring claims because, you know, historically people have hidden those claims and not come forward. And so this is a trial against him based upon what happened.
23: So this is civil then. So it's
24: civil, correct.
23: Okay, so he can't go to jail.
0: Nope.
23: What? Okay, if it had been, let's say this happened sooner and it was a criminal, this is something where he can go to jail for decades, right? Or
24: he can go to prison. Yeah. Yep. Yep. And there have been cases. I mean, in England, Gary Glitter went to prison, and you know, there's different people that have. They have been able to convict later on after the fact. It's it just depends on your jurisdiction and what your statutes are.
23: All right, here's my question now. Okay, because he can't go to jail on this. It's a civil case. Why wouldn't he just settle?
24: You know, that's the question. And because we haven't got to a point where they've come up with enough money to get it done. And we'll see if that happens or not. That could still happen before the trial. But, you know, it's because we can't come to an agreement on what the amount is.
23: Okay. Yeah, because so there has been discussions about it, but he just can't. He's not willing to come up to where she would want to be.
24: Not yet. And, so we'll see.
23: But this is all. I mean, for this woman to go through this again, because it brings back all these memories that had to be really difficult for her. And how you've talked to her, or have you not yet spoken to her?
24: Oh yeah, I've talked to her, and we've had lots of, and she's been working with the Jeff Anderson for a number of years now. I mean, a big issue was his two books, the Aerosmith book, which was Walk This Way, and then his memoirs, which came out, which is The Noise in My Head, or Hope It Doesn't Bother You, or something like that. You know, that's where it came back up again. And, you know, I think maybe, you know, she would have been able to move on in life completely. And then the books came out, and then she became a topic again.
23: Was she in the books?
24: It affected her a lot. Oh, yeah. Yeah. He admits to lots of things.
23: Oh, my gosh.
24: And, you know, there's some, I mean, he talks in the books about a 14-year-old.
23: That was not her?
24: Well, I think he's wrong about the date, but there's some questions about why he was wrong. If he actually originally thought that, maybe. I don't know.
23: Well, okay.
24: We'll see. And one of the things today in the pretrial is what's coming in the books, and you know what this case is what's going to be allowed and what's not going to be allowed, because they traveled all over the country, and there was different laws in different states, and what the jury's able to hear and what they're not.
23: Oh my gosh! So how did why would you even put that in a book? Don't you think this could come back and bite you? I mean, that just seems stupid. But I mean,
24: never write a book talking about having sex with a 14-year-old.
23: No, where was her family in this? By the way, did she traveled with him?
24: No, there was her mom. There's a number of issues that with her family as far as what kind of home she was in, and he just.
23: And basically, that in no way excuses him.
24: He became her guardian.
23: Oh.
24: And that's one of their arguments. Oh, my gosh. He's her guardian.
23: You know, people get a little suspicious of that.
24: Yeah.
23: When you're hitting the, stamping it and making it the guard. My God.
24: Yeah. And she was 16. And, she was infatuated with his lifestyle and who he was. But she was 16. And that's why the law is set the way it is because 16-year-olds don't have the capacity to make the decisions.
23: Well, you've dealt with other cases like this. I know you've dealt with a lot of kids who, have been assaulted by priests. The impact of this on their lives. I mean, when you're listening to them, I mean, you don't just walk away from it. Hey, let's start life again. It's devastating, and it's got to have a devastating impact of you as you get older.
24: Yeah, it scars them for life in so many different ways, and affects them in their views on relationships and love and sexuality.
23: Oh, God, yes,
24: it's all sorts of stuff that's. Because they're too young, and if they're not meant to be put through some of the things that they get put through at an incredibly young age, and it affects how they see relationships and how they see life, and it's sad, and it's a great honor to be able to help these people, and it does two things: one, it helps them, and two, it hopefully prevents us from happening in the future. We look at things differently than we did because of the great work that Jeff's done, the great work that's been done by these survivors that come forward.
23: Here's the thing that's disgusting about this. The guy, it's not like he's denying it, that he had, relations with her, and he give her what she wants.
24: Well, we'll see.
23: Well, this is just disgusting. Yeah. Ugh. Yeah. Well, now, has this become, is it big news yet in L.A., or is it just starting to hit?
24: In ways, it's coming in different waves. There's all sorts of articles out there, and there's been documentaries about this, and you know, so there's a lot of stuff out there if people look at it, and you know, we'll see what kind of stuff comes up as it gets closer to trial. Right now, trial's scheduled to start the 31st.
23: And this is so pretrial is today. What happens in pretrial? What do you do there?
24: Well, you basically narrow the issues. You see if you're ready for trial. There's a possibility we might get a later date. You look at what still needs to get done before trial. You talk about who the witnesses are going to be. You talk about the different trial stuff, like, you know, what happens in the courtroom. And that's like my favorite part is figuring out how we pick the jury and figuring out all the different pieces of it.
23: So neither Tyler nor this woman will be at this pretrial hearing, or will they?
24: We don't know who they're going to have there. We know who's going to be there for us, but we don't know who's going to be

0: I think it's very, very hard on them. Trials are, I love being in trials. It's one of my favorite things that we do. But that being said, they're really hard on the clients. And,
1: Yeah.
0: you know, if they get something worked out, they're much better off.
1: Now, I make the assumption that everyone's heard of Steven Tyler. He's a founding member and lead singer of Aerosmith, and he's
0: Right.
1: worth about now. This is according to I just got Celebrity Net Worth. He's worth about $150 million.
0: Yeah,
1: So.
0: we're still trying to figure that out. And that's one of the issues today is what they're telling us and what they're
1: Of
0: letting
1: course,
0: us
1: they're going low.
0: receive. And yeah, so Dan, and there's a question about the value of Aerosmith and his control on what he gets. And so there's lots of different issues out there for the judge to look at.
1: Are they still showing up and doing concerts? Because a lot of these bands never stop.
0: I don't think so. I mean, he did a bunch with I think it was The Voice. And he's been doing some other things, but I don't think the band's been
1: Oh, they
0: doing
1: haven't done
0: anything. I don't
1: anything.
0: think.
1: All
0: Yeah.
1: right. Jeez. By the way, you probably knew this already. When he was a judge on American Idol, he made $10 million a year. This guy's
0: Oh, American
1: loaded.
0: Idol. That's right. Yeah, it wasn't Voice, it was
1: Yeah.
0: American Idol. Yep.
1: Yeah,
0: Yep.
1: he's got plenty of dough. Well,
0: Yeah, well, we'll see.
1: I hope that I hope it works out for this woman, to get justice now or some,
0: Yep.
1: hopefully. And it's not going to make her life. Yes, she'll get some money, but it's not going to change her life and make it all of a sudden all those issues go away.
0: Nope,
1: But that might
0: it
1: make it a
0: does
1: little
0: not,
1: more,
0: but
1: palatable. So, all
0: yeah,
1: right.
0: and
1: All right, I don't want to close on a down note here. So, when you travel, do you get to watch shows? Some of your favorite shows? You watch
0: sometimes,
1: Reacher? You a Ted Lasso guy?
0: I got caught up on Reacher. I got caught up on Ted Lasso. Ted Lasso's finally getting it was a little slow to start, but
1: And they had
0: the
1: to get
0: third
1: to
0: episode
1: London.
0: I thought was really
1: Yeah.
0: good. And you're getting a little bit more, you're getting some more into the team and you're getting more information about individuals and that's added to their character. And it's fun to be back. Reacher's still just, I don't know. I right now don't know if I stopped, if it would matter. So
1: Well, I think you know what I think is missing? His team. Because I think in the first few
0: Oh,
1: episodes, seasons, he had members of his team involved, and
0: yeah, that's right.
1: I think that would be an important element. And I mean, the people who are producing this, he's got there's a bunch of Reacher books. Was there 15 or more? So they're not taking it like in chronological order. They're just picking a book and saying, let's go with this story.
0: Yeah.
1: So I'm sure they don't all have the former team members of his. He seems a little more vulnerable that he's not absolutely kicking butt the way he did in the first few. I
0: Yeah,
1: mean.
0: well, they come at it with more guys and more stuff, and that's always the tough thing. You know, that goes back to the whole thing with comic books. You can't make them so strong that nobody can beat them. You got
1: Yes.
0: to beat them every once in a while just to give them that vulnerability. But we had at least a twist this week that was kind of interesting, and added a new issue
1: Well, okay.
0: to the whole mix.
1: In this one, though, there was a point where four guys surround him. They got their guns drawn, and then he decides to hop over a fence. They could have shot him when he's hopping over the fence.
0: Well, they don't want to shoot him, though.
1: Well, they
0: That's the
1: tried
0: thing.
1: shooting him when they caught up to him. They were trying to kill him.
0: Yeah, when they decided to shoot and not to shoot, but I think originally they were just trying to take him in. They
1: Yeah,
0: weren't
1: good
0: trying to
1: luck with
0: shoot him.
1: that.
0: Yeah,
1: It
0: so
1: works so well. But anyway, I'm entertained by
0: That's
1: it.
0: why I think you got to have like tasers and you got to and knockout
1: Okay,
0: darts
1: he
0: if you're going
1: had
0: to go after
1: in
0: them.
1: that scene there was a taser, there was an ice, not an ice pick, those things you use, the tongs you grab ice with. There was an actual long, like a 2 and 2 foot or more pick where you grab the ice to. It was, yeah, they had to throw it in where you can get ice, where they make ice so they can add those little elements to it. And then I got it. What I have to do is, I don't think I'm going to get to it today because it's nice out, but I got to catch the Jason Statham movie, Mutiny, I think it is.
0: Oh, that's right. That's coming out.
1: That just
0: So,
1: opened,
0: yeah.
1: well, last night you could have seen it. All right.
0: Have you seen Spider-Man yet?
1: I haven't, and that was on my list. It's still on my
0: Get out
1: list.
0: there.
1: I'm
0: It's
1: going to get
0: very
1: it.
0: good.
1: All right.
0: It's good.
1: All right, Mike.
0: Okay.
1: Thank you,
0: And
1: Mike
0: Super
1: Bryant.
0: Troopers today.
1: It's who? It's what?
0: Super Troopers is coming out
1: Oh,
0: too.
1: that's out too. All right. Well, you know what? I'll wait for that to come on streaming.
0: Okay.
1: All right,
0: Take
1: Mike, thanks.
0: care.
1: Mike Bryan from Bradshaw and
0: Bye.
1: Bryant. We'll take a quick break. The BS show will be right back.
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0: This is Bob Sansiver, host of The BS Show, and I have known Ed Cohn and Mike Friedberg for many, many years. 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
6: I'm meteorologist Hunter McCullough with Northern News Now. Sunshine continues to return to the Northland this Friday afternoon. However, a few scattered showers and thunderstorms are expected to move through from northwest to southeast between about 4 and 11 o'clock this afternoon and evening. If you have outdoor plans, just keep an eye on the radar. Otherwise, patchy fog early Saturday, sunshine for the rest of the weekend, highs in the 60s and 70s throughout the region. With Northern News Now, I'm Hunter McCullough for 610 and FM 103.9 KDAL.
0: We are joined by Restaurant Gal. We're going to talk about many restaurant things. But first, I want to give a shout out, and I know you're familiar with this place because we've talked about it. Big Boar, they hosted us being the Buffalo Rodeo. We had an appreciation dinner for our volunteers, great, great volunteers. And it was wonderful.
7: I love that you guys do that. That's amazing.
0: Yeah, we did it Monday night, and it was phenomenal. Big Boar gave us a great spread, great food, and it was terrific. They got this, I don't know if you know, this GM named Alicia. She did a great job for us. We were very pleased. All right, now, you got to talk about something, but first I got to mention, I have decided. I went to a place yesterday. It was Norm's, you know. And when there is one waitress in particular. When she's there, you know, I just, whatever it is, 20%, even if they add on the thing tax. But I'm decided I'm going to go to whatever the bottom line is,
8: whatever my meal cost, I'm done for anyone else but her, doing 20% on the final bill, which includes tax and includes like this fee for the credit card. What do you do? Do you, I mean, is that the wrong thing to do? Is that okay to do?
7: You know, it's so hard. I guess I just go to the bottom line. And the only reason is I know that they usually tip out people, right? So that full tip you're giving, they give some to the bartender, maybe some to a busser. They pay taxes on some of the things. Well, we'll see what happens with the tip on tax or tax on tip, blah, blah, blah. But I don't know. I still do it that way. I don't know.
8: Well, I mean, the bottom line on it was $150 total for the food only. It was $169 when you add tax and that credit card fee, which, as we know, I hate. So sure. I just rounded it to the 30 and just gave her 30, which I don't think is a bad tip.
7: No, I don't either.
8: You know,
7: I don't either.
8: And that was 20% on the on the actual meal.
7: So, on the food, yeah.
8: So I'm okay with it. I'm okay with it. But all right.
7: I get it.
8: Now you
7: tell
8: me, is this a pet peeve of yours, what you're going to tell me about?
7: Yeah. So I'm seeing it more and more, and I'm wondering how people feel is more automation in restaurants. Now, I've been in, this is my career. It's what I've done my whole life. And I feel part of what I love is that personal interaction with people. I love when they walk in. I mean, they chose us. They chose to come to our place. How are you? Welcome. Oh my gosh, your kids are so cute.
8: You can still do that if you're, you know.
7: Well, no. But so I went somewhere and it was, you walk in and it felt cold and sterile. And it was like, you go to a kiosk, you order it, you sit down, and the people kind of look at you like, oh my God, I don't think I can talk to this person. And then the food, like, and then our order came up because you saw it was up on the board and you went and got it. And it was just, I don't know. And then like scanning your menu on the table.
8: Oh, you went and got the food? They don't bring it to you?
7: Yeah, no, we went and got it because our order was ready. And I just, I don't know. I mean, there's this, I know a lot of it happened during COVID and all of that, but I just, part of me going out to eat is the enjoyment of interaction, people, talking with people.
8: I can live without people. I mean, okay, here's my thought on it. I want to have the interaction, and it really is for the sole reason that I don't always order exactly how the menu puts it. I want to make I'd like to change a few things up. Maybe I want a little extra cheese. Maybe I want I want a different type of sauce with it or a different side order. And it's too much work to do it on these kiosk things.
7: Right.
8: Because some of them won't let you do it.
7: Right.
8: You know, so that I don't mind, and the plate, like Norm's, Lacey's her name. She's terrific.
7: Yes.
8: And,
7: yes.
8: You know, I like to interact with Lacey and you know, so that and others. But some places, some of them are just so impersonal themselves. I'd rather talk to a kiosk, except
7: I
8: can't make the change. Like last night, I wanted to have. Now, Norm's does not put this on its menu. They have pretzels, right? The big ones. So I wanted a pretzel. I would not find that on a kiosk because it would not be listed
7: kiosk. It would be the Bob Sansevier hidden menu.
8: Well, but I asked it now. Lacey wasn't working last night, and the other one was terrific. So I asked her, and she came back, and she said, well, there's one pretzel left. I want it! But I couldn't tell a kiosk that because the kiosk wouldn't even recognize the existence of said pretzel.
7: So, right.
8: You know, so it worked out. And then, well, here's the other thing about this one. Last night, after the pretzel, I wasn't greatly hungry, and my daughter wasn't real hungry, so we split a fajita, you know, because they have fajita night on Thursday night. So she and I split it, and that was plenty for me and plenty for her. But I don't know if you can do that with a kiosk. Can you split a meal? And by the way, I don't like places where you go if you want to split a meal, and they're going to charge you an upcharge.
7: I hate that.
8: For half
7: of it. I hate it.
8: I'll never go back to a place like that.
7: I hate it. I agree.
8: Because you went in there to eat, and then you're generally, I mean, I'm not going to just go. It's not like I'm going with my wife and we're going to split one meal. I mean, my bills are not cheap when I go to a restaurant.
7: Yeah.
8: You know?
7: Same.
8: So,
7: same.
8: Well, you know what I'm talking about.
7: I know what you're talking about.
8: So, but anyway, you know, so I overall kiosk, not, I want to be able to have the interact, and not because, hey, I love talking to people, but because I want to be able to change my menu item or make some tweaks. But I will say, like Applebee's. Applebee's has the little thing on the table that you pay your. I like that. I don't have any problem being impersonal when it comes to paying.
7: See, That I don't mind either. And I know, like, the handhelds that people have and they come and pay. I that doesn't bother me. That's fine.
8: Well, I like I like the thing on the table because I could actually look at what I ordered to make sure the order was right. And last night at this place that I mentioned, Norm's, I'm so familiar with them. I never give my credit. I go up and I find the waitress and I pay. And actually, I stick my card into the little machine myself. And but she said, "Hey, make sure that you know your ticket is right." And I normally don't do that, but I said, "Sure, I'll take a look." And it looked okay, I think.
7: Yeah.
8: And
7: yeah.
8: I but what it tells me then is, oh, so and so got a beer, so and so got a margarita. They don't need those. It runs up the price even more.
7: I love it.
8: No, but I guess the kiosk thing, not a fan of it. I like the interaction, again, only so I can make my changes to the... I rarely go, okay, here's where I don't make... Well, I do make a change there. I'm on a kick, because I often go on kicks, right? Latest kick is Jersey Mike's.
7: Oh, I know.
8: I went to the original one. I grew up in Jersey. It was in Point Pleasant. So, but anyway, they have Mike's Way, right? Which is lettuce, tomato, onion, vinegar and oil, oregano, which I love,
7: oregano.
8: And salt.
7: Yes.
8: There's enough salt in the turkey I'm getting. I don't need more salt, so I hold off on the salt.
7: Yeah.
8: So I was going to say that's a place where I don't change anything, but I do. So I wouldn't want to do
7: one
8: it on a kiosk. It's a small thing, but it's it's something
7: that
8: I usually do.
7: And they don't care. They're like, yeah, no problem. They're great.
8: They're fine. Except sometimes they forget. And I had a, it changes for me. It changes the taste when they add salt.
7: Yeah.
8: I don't want it.
7: I am not a salt person. I don't add very rarely. And I'm married into a family that loves a lot of salt.
8: Well,
7: so I'm like, you're killing me. Killing me with the salt.
8: RG, when I, restaurant gal, when I was a kid, I haven't eaten red meat since I was 30, decades and decades ago. But
7: wow.
8: I would, when I was a kid, I remember it, but my mother, you could not see the steak because it was covered in salt. So I think I iodined myself out back then.
7: Oh my God, I love it.
8: Speaking about, thank you. We're out. Restaurant Gal, thank you. Take a quick break. The BS Show will be right back.
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11: The Supreme Court is allowing President Trump to continue construction on his White House ballroom project for now. Today, the court issued a stay on a lower court's ruling that paused work. The stay will remain in place as the high court continues to weigh Trump's appeal of the lower court's ruling. The lower court's injunction had been set to go into effect tomorrow. Trump has argued that the ballroom project is a matter of national security. things are getting heated in a hearing to determine whether Carmelo Anthony will get a new trial in Texas. The 19-year-old was sentenced to 35 years in prison this summer for fatally stabbing 17-year-old Austin Metcalf at a high school track meet in 2025. The prosecution and defense are arguing over their gentleman's agreement struck before the trial to exclude background information on Anthony and Metcalf. The defense claims they thought Anthony could testify without his history being used against him, but were informed otherwise. Anthony did not testify in his trial.
10: I'm Chris Caraggio, NBC News Radio.
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12: 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She's at the Medina Entertainment Center on Thursday nights. Now, Ruth, obviously we've talked about this before, but you do readings for people about them and other people. You do readings about animals. And you also, I mean, you have given people readings where they contact dead relatives and friends. Yeah. But I want to talk to you today about the animal part of the readings. I called you yesterday. My daughter's horse, her high school rodeo horse, he is lame. We took him to the vet, and it could be any one of a couple of or a number of things. You were thinking that he has some kind of a bruise. Yeah. Now, the bruise, is it because there is a cut on his skin on his the side of his foot?
13: Yeah. Which,
12: and that's what you're thinking it is.
13: But what I felt was he kind of had twerked his hip a little.
12: Okay.
13: It hurt. So he stepped where he shouldn't have stepped, and he cut himself on, I don't know if you had glass or something.
12: No, there could have been a rock that could have been sharp in there. It could have been that.
13: He cut, but the problem is, the reason he's lame about it is there is a little hip thing, and they're two separate things. Now, the cut, obviously, the pus comes out, like, you know, let's face it, we all try to fix our cuts, and if our immune systems are down. Oh, his immune system is down. She's been working him so hard. I hope she ever realizes that she's a super person, and she is perfect, and she can do anything. I mean, we've seen that before she could walk. She was carrying horses. But the rest of us on the planet don't have her incredible immune system. So we need supplements that help. And that horse needs to be have his immune system boosted, maybe one of those super shots Mary has. And there is a little, I say, a bruise kind of in the hip.
12: Which hip? Like, the same side as the foot?
13: Yeah. Okay. Yeah, which is why, and that's what, is that the side he's limping on?
12: Yes, it's the right side.
13: Yeah. He kind of bruised it, because what happened is he got the cut. So then he started to compensate.
12: Yep.
13: And that caused the bruise all the way up.
12: On the hip. All right. So it's
13: and that can take a long time. I'm going through it. Now I realize that's what started it. It happened from the cut, which was, it just happened. And then, because he wasn't feeling the best, you know, it was a little slight thing, but then this exasperated it.
12: All right. Well, I mean, there are things she can do to help relieve the hip issue. So
13: the Beamer, a good chiropractic thing.
12: Yep.
13: And he needs his immune system because it shouldn't have gone to an abscess.
12: Well, we don't know if there is an abscess yet. I mean,
13: well, if pus is coming out, that's what I call abscess.
12: Right. Okay. Well, we'll have to take a look on that. Now, I want to ask you another animal thing. You did something, because you do daily reports for us, and about a dog that it's an older dog, and the woman was concerned about it, but the dog basically said, you know, back off, lady, I'm fine. Is that encapsulating it pretty good? She was going a little too hard on babying the dog, and the dog was actually fine.
13: Yeah, well, but what it really was this dog had been a rescue and had saved its little sister in the rescue. Now, this dog's whole purpose to being was to be the protector, was a Superman dog.
12: Okay.
13: And had spent its life with this woman being her support system, her protection. So when she started babying him, he felt useless. He felt he had no reason to live.
12: How old is the dog? Is he in his teens?
13: I think over 10.
12: Okay.
13: Yeah.
12: Yeah, because some dog, I mean, it depends on the breed, but 10 is old for some breeds. What was it? Do you know what kind of dog? Little dog?
13: It's cute and little.
12: Okay.
13: It's not a Shih Tzu. It's not a Chihuahua, but it's cute and little. Okay. It looks like a mutt.
12: Well, little dogs generally live pretty long. They have a pretty good life expectancy. So this dog's not going anywhere, right? He's good.
13: Oh, yeah. Well, but the thing that shocked me was, because I've done a lot of readings, and I recommend you send me a photo, but then if you can have the animal with you while we FaceTime, that's perfect. And that's what was there. And as I said that, when I was saying that, the dog jumped up into her lap and looked at her like, see, I told you so.
12: Well, you had said in your thing that the dog basically nodded when you were saying these things.
13: Yeah, he jumped up.
12: Well, that's funny.
13: The dog was like agreeing. I'd never seen that before. The dog heard. But remember, this is a super smart, keen dog because its survival senses were tough.
12: Actually, I've never asked you this question. Is there a species of animal that's easier to read than others? Or is there one that's tougher to read than others? Because you've read everything, right? You've even done snakes, I think, you said one.
13: Yeah, well, I had lions that were my friends. I'm only going to say, I think the bigger the animal, the easier to read.
12: Bigger brain, maybe? Could that have something to do with it?
13: It's more the heart or the energy,
12: Yeah, that's interesting. So, okay, what's the biggest animal you've read? Was it the lion or was there something else?
13: Yeah, I think it was the lions. Oh, wait, the elephant I rode in Thailand.
12: Oh, so you two were on the same wavelength. You were able to, what did he tell you?
13: Well, yeah, because see, what happened was we were having the ride, you know, that's the tourist thing, and the Burmese guys are the Myanmar escapees. But then the guy left us on the elephant while he went to buy drugs. So,
12: oh my God.
13: He's like, okay, and I'm a little scared. And we're on a male elephant, and he's kind of like getting this, like, they're huge. They are, they look like a log. And I was asking him what's going on. And he told me, I said, where'd he go? And he put the thought in my head, drugs. And I was not thinking that because, you know, that's the area where that's a death penalty. And he smiled at me and he just went, it's cool here. He told me it was cool here because I was worried about the war and all that.
12: Yeah. Well, I mean, if there's a war going on, you need some drugs to take your mind off it, I'm guessing. So that could have been what happened. So what? How old was the elephant? Do you have any idea? Because they could live to 100 plus, right? They live for, they got longevity.
13: I have no idea. We did make sure, because I was on a tour, you know, with the Kapalton people, it was a green person. They treat the elephants right, all that kind of stuff.
12: All right, now, I asked about that, and you're going to do a segment for us next week about them. But is this your dad's brother or cousin?
13: My dad's cousin, my dad's first cousin.
12: Tell people how old is he?
13: Once removed, 108.
12: 108. That's incredible. He's got to be pushing one of the oldest people in the world. I mean, you've heard of people living to 120, but 108, and he's healthy?
13: Yeah, he was an osteopath for his job.
12: Wow. That's impressive. So I want to
13: look into, but he's also very religious, the kosher. He believes you have to bless your food before you eat it. All and right. Before you go into any room, you have to bless it.
12: Well, you're going to have something for us Monday talking more about him, but that's fascinating. All right, Ruth, thank you. Thanks for those readings on, the reading on my daughter's rodeo horse. We're going to take before we take a quick break, RuthLorden.com. You can find her there, set it up. You can do a reading with her online. Like she said, she did it with the woman and her dog FaceTiming. So you can do that. Or you go to Medina Entertainment Center on Thursday night. She's there every Thursday night. We'll take a quick break, and the BS Show will be right back. Hey, this is Bob Sansevier, and I want to tell you about my go-to theater for movies on the big screen, St. Michael Cinema. Great seating, great popcorn, great food. By the way, real butter on that popcorn. Here to tell you more is Shelley Oslos, the manager at St. Michael Cinema.
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15: 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Now, Steve, if I happen to need a new furnace or air conditioning, can I get a good deal this time of the year? Am I lobbing it up to knock it out of the park for you with that one?
22: No, it is actually a pretty good time. You know, we've talked about it in the past where, you know, prices seem to go up and down depending on the season and how busy we are. And, you know, right now we're between the air conditioning season and the furnace season. And for some reason, I've never been able to figure this out, but ever since I've been in the business, we do a lot of air conditioners in May and June, which makes sense.
15: Sure.
22: But then in August, we do a lot of furnace and air conditioner combined, where people will change out the furnace and the air conditioner at the same time, which there is some savings doing that. But for some reason, August is a big month for that. And we're doing a ton of them this month. And, you know, just going into a little bit slower, but, you know, we're not as slower. We're not doing, you know, 6, 7, 8 air conditioners a day, you know, like we do when it's really busy. You know, we're down to, you know, a couple furnaces and airs a day. So it's a good time. And, you know, we're about 3 weeks away from start talking about furnace tune-ups and putting in a new furnace.
15: All right. Now, let me ask you, because I've never asked this, and I've been fortunate for the most part with everywhere I've lived with the furnace and the air conditioner. Which one traditionally lasts longer? I'm guessing the furnace. Is that right? Or they both have pretty good longevity.
22: The furnaces, you can get 20 to 25 years out of a furnace. The air conditioners, it really depends on which one you buy. If you buy the kind of the builder's model, if you will, the entry level, the base efficiency one.
15: Like the one in my house, yeah.
22: Yeah, I don't remember which one you have in your house, but probably. You know, those compressors are not as strong as the super high efficient ones.
15: Okay.
22: They're a different type of compressor, and they normally only last, you know, 12 to 15 years. Whereas the higher efficient ones, the scroll compressors, which are a more durable compressor, you can get 20 to 25 years out of those. We've seen some that go 30 years.
15: Yeah.
22: So, and they're a lot quieter. So that's probably the main reason, two reasons why you buy a higher efficient air conditioner is to get an extra 10 years and a little quieter air conditioner.
8: See, I think the reason I would think that people are buying the furnace and the AC at the same time, they're probably thinking, well, I got to replace one and probably going to save some money if I do it all at once. And it would, right? If you got them both at once, I would think. Yeah,
22: there is some savings because we're there, you know, and we're not, you know, you're doing two instead of one. So there's definitely some savings there.
8: Now, what is, now people as well, I need a furnace and air conditioning. Is it because they've been having trouble with it? Or some people just say, you know, it might be time. Let's just get it done. I mean, a lot of them break down and that's when you do it? Or is it just because they think it might be time?
22: I think when it comes to having both the furnace and the air, they just say, well, we might as well just do them both. And, you know, chances are if you're changing out your furnace, the air conditioner has already been changed out. And my recommendation with air conditioners, you run them till they die, you know, because they're the difference between a mid efficiency or the base efficiency and a high efficiency.
8: Yeah.
22: Is not a lot of energy savings. I mean, it's pretty minimal. So the longer you can run these air conditioners, the better off you're going to be.
8: Well, OK, now this is probably to you is going to sound like a stupid question, but is there such because a lot of things I go on Amazon, right? Amazon Prime. And I see things and they say reconditioned. There's no such, you know, and you save a few bucks. And these are like smaller items. There's no such thing as reconditioned or refurbished ACs and furnaces. Or are there? Where somebody really takes them and fixes them. I mean, I definitely would want to go new, not reconditioned.
22: No, we sell some online. And if you're looking to just buy a furnace or buy an air conditioner without it being installed, we sell scratch and dent units. We do a fair amount of new construction and we have a fair amount, I shouldn't say a fair amount, but we have probably between 10 and 15, maybe 20 furnaces a year that get dropped or scratched or they cut the hole for the return air on the wrong side of the furnace. And
8: how do you do that if that's your job to get it on the right side?
22: It happens. But the problem is when that happens, we have to bring that furnace back to our shop and getting it from the basement of a new construction home onto our delivery truck and back into our shop without scratching it or denting it is pretty low. It's going to happen. So what we do is we just put them online and sell them a scratch and dent at a very substantial.
8: Well, didn't you? I mean, a few years ago, and I'd gotten a couple of them. I think, but you had some furnace. Well, they weren't really furnaces; they were for garages, but they sold pretty quick and pretty good, right?
22: Well,
8: up north, I think you sold them in Duluth.
22: Yeah, we sold them all over the state of Minnesota and Wisconsin. We had a national builder here in town that they use garage heaters for temporary heat.
8: Yep.
22: They've since switched over to a temp heat, which is a box that vents. It's made for new construction. But we had hundreds of these big garage heaters. They were 180,000 BTUs. And I think we talked about it on the show here. And we sold quite a few.
8: We did. Yeah. No, because I remember you told me a lot of the guys that you know that race up in the Duluth area, you heard from guys there that wanted them. Well, tell people, because some people may be interested in these scratch and dents. If you have any online now, just go to saberheating.com. And where do they look?
22: Well, we normally put them up, I don't know if we put them on Craigslist. I'm not in charge of doing that.
8: Oh, they're not on your website. Okay.
22: I don't think we put them on our website. That's a great idea. I think we will now.
8: You should, because that's where people, they can go right there and look for them.
22: Yeah, we might put them on, what's that? I don't go on Facebook, but they've got
8: Facebook Marketplace. Absolutely.
22: I'm pretty sure that's where they put them. Steve, I'll
8: tell you. I mean, I have, when we moved in, we had a new washer and dryer, right? I've replaced the washer once already, and the dryer a few months ago I replaced it because it was starting to chew up our clothes. I go to a place called Virgin's in Rockford, and I never buy new when I replace a washer or dryer because I want an old one that I know is reliable. I think washer and dryers there. I mean, I don't like the new ones, but when I replace them, those things are rock solid. So I don't have a problem with a scratch and dent, you know. And in the laundry room, I don't care that they're mismatched. As a matter of fact, the dryer we got is sweet. I don't know why the people got rid of it. They probably wanted a different look of it, but I'm a big fan of going to a place, and that's a place I go when I need a washer and dryer. I wouldn't get anything else like that that's used, but, you know, you hear about that they're much more dependable. You hear the same thing, I think, about refrigerators, how the old ones are just rock solid. I grew up, I mean, I don't ever remember my parents getting a different refrigerator. It was always the same one, and even a washer and dryer. I mean, I grew up in the house where my mother would do a wash every
12: I mean, there was never, I mean, my kids or I could have a hamper loaded with clothes. You know, I do my wash like a few times a week, once a week sometimes, or more. I go longer because I have a lot of underwear. I made sure of that. But, I mean, she would do a wash every single day. There was never, everything I wore the day before was clean the next morning, thankfully. So, I mean, that thing got plenty of use, and she never replaced them, which I thought was pretty good. But their old ones are good. When, you know, you don't do washers and dryers. I'm just using that as an example. But I would have no hesitation getting what you're calling the scratch and dents. Because who cares?
1: Yeah.
12: Who cares if it's got a scratch or a dent on it? It's in a, you know, who goes in to look at your, well, let me take a look at your, you know, your utility room. Nobody goes in there. No. You know, and ours is in a closet because it's, you know, our heater or our furnace. So I don't care about that. So, but well, so people, there's no, they just look online and there's no way to identify it as you, right? As your company?
1: Well, we advertise it as our company when we put them out there, but I'm pretty sure it's on, we do have a Facebook page here, and I'm pretty sure they're putting it on Marketplace there.
12: All right. Well, I'm going to tell, well, let's tell people to keep it, take a look at it. Now, if they went on, if they go on Facebook, just call, look up Saber Heating on Facebook, and then it'll probably lead you to those. So check them out. And, and what would a savings be on something like that? 20%, 15%, more than that?
1: More than half.
12: More than half? Oh, wow.
1: Yeah, they're a good deal. We want to get them out of here. You know, and they're normally, you know, they're normally pretty dented up or scratched up if we're not going to reuse.
12: But if it works, who cares? I don't.
1: People care, and, you know, it is what it is, and we just we want to get them out of here.
12: Steve, you take a look in your
1: price on them and they move.
12: Take a look in your scratch and dent department, and if you have a furnace that'll fit in my house, let me know of the scratch and dents. I'd love to you know, talk to you about that. All right.
1: Yep.
12: All right, Steve Rakowski, the owner of Saber Plumbing, Heating and Air Conditioning, and we talked off the air, but we should mention not a lot going on in the racing world this weekend, right?
1: No, this is probably the last weekend for weekly racing around here locally. I know Cedar Lake has got a show next weekend, too, but I think most of them are done after this weekend. And
12: okay.
1: I know Lucas Oil is off this weekend, and the World Outlaws are in Moquetta, Iowa, I believe. I don't know if I said
12: that. Hey, they're
1: right.
12: In Iowa. That's all you need to tell them. Look in Iowa.
1: Somewhere in Iowa, but guess where you can watch them, Bob?
12: Flow Sports Dirt and Vision. Dirt Vision.
1: Dirt Vision, your favorite channel.
12: I love that.
1: We'll be on tonight and tomorrow night.
12: All right. Check it out if you want. Meantime, Steve, thank you. Have a wonderful weekend. Everyone out there, have a great weekend, and we'll talk to you next time.
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11: The Supreme Court is temporarily allowing construction to continue on President Trump's White House ballroom project. Today, the court issued a stay on a lower court's ruling that paused work on the project. The stay will remain in place as the high court continues to weigh Trump's appeal of the lower court's ruling. Testimony will continue Monday in the Lindsey Clancy murder trial in Massachusetts. The prosecution is still calling on rebuttal witnesses after the defense rested its case today. Clancy has admitted to strangling her three young children in 2023, but has pleaded not guilty while claiming she had postpartum psychosis. Yesterday, a hospital chaplain took the stand who had met with Clancy 14 times while she was hospitalized after the killings. Sheila Kavanaugh testified that Clancy said a voice told her to kill her children. Closing arguments could begin next week. Vice President J.D. Vance traveled to Ohio today touting increased worker wages in his hometown of Middletown.
24: Year over year, manufacturing workers' wages actually went up 4.2% where they went down under the Biden administration.
11: Vance said he was proud to speak at the iron-making mill his grandfather worked at and promised that the Trump administration is fighting to keep high-paying manufacturing jobs in America. Wall Street closed higher to cap a losing week. Stocks rebounded today following a steep sell-off driven by rising Treasury yields and inflation fears. At the closing bell, the Dow Jones gained 517 points, the S&P 500 rose 33 points, and the NASDAQ climbed 113 points. The FDA has authorized a first-of-its-kind robotic device designed to draw blood from patients without manual human intervention. Matt Mattinson has more.
25: Called Aletta, the machine uses infrared light and Doppler ultrasound to locate veins. Health officials say the robot achieved success rates matching human phlebotomists and will help combat critical laboratory staffing shortages.
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7: A new report shows dozens of military insiders may be profiting off their inside information by using the prediction markets. Rory O'Neill reports.
27: The nonprofit Anti-Corruption Data Collective looked at large, long-shot bets and found 152 Polymarket accounts made $8 million collectively on military and defense predictions with an average win rate of about 97%. They included predictions like the February launch of the U.S. and Israeli strikes on Iran. The findings raise red flags that people are profiting on confidential or even secret information while also alerting America's adversaries. I'm Rory O'Neill.
11: Neutrogena is apologizing for dropping Hayden Panettiere as she battled postpartum depression in 2015. The late actress, who would have turned 37 today, was the face of the skincare giant, but Panettiere claimed in her memoir, Neutrogena axed her contract over her breaking a morality clause. It happened after she went public about battling postpartum depression following the 2014 birth of her daughter. Fans were threatening a Neutrogena boycott following her death just days ago. Yesterday,
7: Neutrogena posted that it understands it made Panettiere feel unsupported, adding, "This is not what Neutrogena stands for or who we want to be." Two fishermen have been rescued after they were found floating in a cooler off the coast of Mexico. Michael Kastner reports.
5: The Mexican Navy says they found the men Wednesday about 150 miles off the coast, where they'd been floating in the Pacific Ocean in a large fishing cooler with no food or water for 5 days. The Navy said they were airlifted to Mexico, where they received medical attention before being reunited with their families. It's not clear how the men became stranded. A video of the rescue shows two men in a large blue box bobbing on the ocean waves as the rescue boat moves in. I'm Michael Kastner.
7: I'm Chris Caraggio, NBC News Radio.
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6: I'm meteorologist Hunter McCullough with Northern News Now. Sunshine continues to return to the Northland this Friday afternoon. However, a few scattered showers and thunderstorms are expected to move through from northwest to southeast between about 4 and 11 o'clock this afternoon and evening. If you have outdoor plans, just keep an eye on the radar. Otherwise, patchy fog early Saturday, sunshine for the rest of the weekend, highs in the 60s and 70s throughout the region. With Northern News Now, I'm Hunter McCullough for 610 and FM 103.9 KDAL.
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8: Today's question comes from Grayson in Mississippi. 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My wife gives me grief about how much I spend on my cars, even though it doesn't affect our personal bank account. Am I being selfish for spending the extra money I make on my hobby when I could be putting it towards

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2: NBC News Radio, I'm Scott Carr. President Trump can continue building the White House ballroom for now. The Supreme Court today issued a stay on a lower court's ruling that had paused work on the project. That stay will remain in place as the High Court continues to weigh Trump's appeal of the lower court's ruling. Trump has argued the ballroom project is a matter of national security. The president's in South Carolina headlining a campaign rally for Republican Senator Darlene Graham, who was appointed to the seat after the death of her brother, former Senator Lindsey Graham. Trump's headlining a rally at the Myrtle Beach Convention Center. Darlene Graham will face Congressman Ralph Norman in a Republican Senate primary runoff August 25th. The woman accused in an ISIS-inspired bombing plot in New York State on the state capitol is being denied bail. Lizzie Radabali has that.
3: Federal prosecutors say 35-year-old Jessica Bowie pledged allegiance to the Islamic State terrorist group and allegedly asked undercover FBI informants for help making explosives. Bowie is being charged with attempting to provide material support to a designated foreign terrorist organization. Defense lawyers did not enter a plea, and she was ordered held without bail during an arraignment on Thursday. She could face up to 20 years behind bars if convicted. In New York, I'm Lizzie Radabali.
2: In Massachusetts, testimony will pick up again on Monday in the Lindsay Clancy murder trial, who's admitted to strangling her three young children in 2023, but has pled not guilty, claiming she was suffering from postpartum psychosis. The prosecution is still calling on rebuttal witnesses after the defense rested its case today. A hospital chaplain who had met with Clancy 14 times while she was hospitalized after the killings has testified Clancy told her a voice was telling her to kill the children. Torrential rain continues to come down across the mid-Atlantic and Carolinas. This after thunderstorms Thursday produced at least two tornadoes and widespread flash flooding along much of the I-95 corridor. Scott Carr, NBC News Radio.
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2: Some residents of California, Nevada, and Arizona are not happy with the federal government's new plan to disperse the shrinking water supply from the Colorado River, which supplies water and electricity for millions in those three lower basin states. The plan says Arizona, California, and Nevada will have to reduce their water allocation from the river by 21% in 2027 and 2028. Then the plan says the cuts could nearly double in the following years. A federal judge has now ruled that former Abercrombie & Fitch CEO Michael Jeffries is mentally fit to stand trial on sex trafficking charges and those related to a violation of interstate prostitution.
6: The judge said there is far more than a preponderance of the evidence that the 82-year-old has a clear understanding of the process and charges. The judge did, however, said he would take more breaks during testimony and hold the trial in the afternoons to give Jeffries extra time in the mornings to talk over everything with his attorney. This comes after a court declared the former CEO mentally incompetent last year because he is said to have dementia and late onset of Alzheimer's disease. I'm Levon Putney.
2: In San Diego, the city council there has been getting an earful from a man dressed as Darth Vader defending flock cameras, telling the council, as we hear from Matt Mattinson, this is what the emperor needs.
7: The man approached the podium at a Public Safety and Livable Neighborhoods Committee meeting with Darth Vader's signature breathing into the microphone. The council addressed him as the character's name. He said cameras should be used to surveil any rebel scum. It comes as flock cameras have come under fire after reports of people abusing them to help spy on others. I'm Matt Mattinson.
2: The federal government's announced a new initiative for better preparedness and response when individuals with autism are reported missing. The Health and Human Services Department will partner with the DOJ and FEMA to better coordinate with emergency management, law enforcement, first responders, and community partners nationwide. Scott Carr, NBC News Radio.
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4: I'm meteorologist Hunter McCullough with Northern News Now. Sunshine continues to return to the Northland this Friday afternoon. However, a few scattered showers and thunderstorms are expected to move through from northwest to southeast between about 4 and 11 o'clock this afternoon and evening. If you have outdoor plans, just keep an eye on the radar. Otherwise, patchy fog early Saturday, sunshine for the rest of the weekend, highs in the 60s and 70s throughout the region. With Northern News Now, I'm Hunter McCullough for 610 and FM 103.9 KDAL.
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6: 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All righty then, we've got Renee, who's in Denver, Colorado. Hey, Renee, how can we help today?
7: Hi, John. Hi, Jay. Thanks for taking my call.
6: You bet.
7: I'll just jump right into it. I would say for the last 2 months, every day, almost every day, I tell myself, call in and pay off your car because you have the money to pay it. And then I get this knot in my stomach that I'm like, the minute I pay this, something's going to happen where I need that money.
6: Okay. How much do you owe? How much do you have left to pay? What's the amount?
7: $16,300.
6: And how much do you have in savings?
7: So I have two different savings. In one, I have $16,500. And in the other one, I have about $20,000.
6: Okay.
7: And they're both in high-yield savings accounts.
6: So here's the thing that I've realized about certain types of financial fears over time, because you're talking to somebody who once had almost $500,000 of debt and no savings. So you want to talk about scary times? Like, that is scary. And one of the things I learned about fear is, you know, you can have a fear that's totally rational and it's okay to feel that way. And then you can have a fear that is totally irrational. And sometimes you're not realizing which is in the moment. You're just scared.